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3: 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Padres and Diamondbacks are getting set for Game 3 of their series downtown at Petco Park. It's going to be Jose Cabrera going for Arizona and Michael King on the hill for the Padres. 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
4: 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And always great to connect with our Padres insider, Kevin Acey. I know he's been a very busy man on 760 over the last couple of days. So, Kevin, appreciate you taking time for us. Let's just start with the latest when it comes to the health of the Padres. Let's start with Manny. We'll get to Samad Taylor. But Manny Machado out of the lineup, fouled a pitch off his foot. Is this expected to be just precautionary?
5: Well, yeah, and also a combination. I mean, Craig Stammen went pretty into detail about that he was going to give Manny a day off in this series. So that means it was going to be today or tomorrow. And when I say he went into detail, it's like that's like a manufactured lie if it's not true, right? Like it's not like, oh, he got right. caught. Like, oh, yeah, I think he's going to be fine. And then we all interpret, oh, my gosh, he was lying. He went on the IL. Like if Manny's really hurt, out of his way to say something that's not true. And I'm telling you, that's not Craig Stammen's way. So I'm going to buy that. And I'm also, I saw Manny walk in about 4:15. Like, I mean, I think that this was just a combination scheduled day off. Hey, let's get in the day because he's not feeling great.
4: Plus, when it comes to Manny, you know better than I do. I mean, you literally have to pull him off the field, right? I mean, even if he is dealing with something of substance, maybe beyond a broken bone. I mean, a broken bone changes a conversation to some extent. But even if he's dealing with something, what we know about Manny Machado, above most in modern baseball history, he's going to find a way to be on the field.
5: Yeah, he could have a little fracture in there and be playing. His fractures are different, right? Like, they underestimated Luis Camposano, right? Like a fracture in his big toe. Well, it could be a different kind of fracture, different place, different, you know, wherever on the big toe. And so Manny could play through it, and he could because, you know, largely what you said, he does do that. Plus, you have the All-Star break coming up, and, you know, you do see it with really with big important players. Like you want to have that bat off the bench if Manny can give you a hit. But like I said, Craig said it's a day off. I guess we'll see tomorrow.
4: What about Samad Taylor? Obviously, his promotion has resulted in better offensive play. Not like the entire thing is fully turned over, but the team has performed better. You've detailed it as well in the UT. We know he goes on the IL. Is the expectation a 10-day stint, or could this be something that is extended out?
5: I think he hasn't even had an MRI yet, so we'll have to see. I mean, you know, he tried to say it was like day-to-day and all that, and he goes on the IL. I mean, oblique, I don't think there's really any way to tell. Maybe since he has had issues before and he knows, and evidently, hopefully for his sake, for the Padres' sake, he was smart enough, and he caught it way, way early. But like oblique, you know as well as I do, like we'll just go ahead and wait and see on that one.
4: All right, Kevin Ace is our Padres insider. What did you, I mean, yesterday's a ridiculous day in reading your postgame on it. I was traveling, but I mean, it's just an amazing story with Jake Cronenworth. Like, you've covered baseball a long time, and you know that baseball is so unique because you can see things on any given day that you just never see and you never expect to see. Is that how you would summarize yesterday from, like, the Jake Cronenworth perspective?
5: Yeah. You just don't know. My favorite part of this job is that for 8 months I live Groundhog Day. It's the same thing day after day. And you never know what you're going to see when you go to the ballpark. It's like this incredible combination of what's going to shock me today. Oh, boy, it's the same thing. What day is it? You know, same thing. That was – and then it's just the beauty of it, too. Like, really? Like, well, first off, once you get past, the first thing that anyone thinks of is he gets hit in the head, in the face, and you're like, uh-oh. Last time he got hit in the jaw, and it, like, ended up being, like, this really severe concussion. Okay, so he's okay? Okay. Well, is he going to play? Okay, he's going to play. Oh, he makes an error in the first inning. Oh, geez, man, what's going on here? And then he hits a three-run homer. I mean, that was just absolutely phenomenal, and you know what? He's been swinging the bat better, and everyone should be happy about that.
4: Yeah, it is encouraging. It's something that the one, not the one issue, one of the issues, the primary issue has been the lack of consistency everywhere, whether it's starting pitching, offensively. There'll be a moment in time. Let's use pitching last night as an example. Obviously, Germán Márquez, I mean, within a game, has a first inning where it's like, are you even going to get an out or get out of this inning? And he gives you five innings. When you look at, let's use it from a starting pitching perspective, it's one thing to get a good start. They've had it from someone like J.P. Sears or even Germán Márquez. I think the question, and it's a completely fair one, and the reason for skepticism is like, is this replicatable?
5: Yeah.
4: What we've seen from Sears recently, what we saw from Márquez yesterday, is there a belief that this can be done over and over and over again over the last seven games?
5: I don't see how there could be that belief, that confidence. Now, the Padres, to some extent, have to have that belief because help isn't coming right now. And in fact, like, the guys that are here are the ones that have to prove that they're good enough for help to come. So, listen, there was a time like 2 weeks ago where they went like 4 out of 5 games, they got a decent start. I forget what the metric was. It was at least five innings and maybe 1 or 2 runs. And that was this break in a horrible stretch. And it was like, okay, all right, maybe 4 guys, okay. And then, boom, went on this run where now I think it's 14 games and there's been 3 guys who have, at the end of the day, given you 5 innings and like 2 or 3 or fewer runs. Like even just keeping you in the game, that's it. So 11 games where basically you could say the starter screwed you. And so I don't see how you could have any faith right now that this team is going to get the requisite number of victories to make the playoffs. And in the short term, I guess somebody's going to have to be, I mean, Sears and Márquez and King are going to have to be what they've been in their last starts. And that's exactly the question you're asking. Like, okay, they did it in their last starts. Can they do it again and again? And then one more time, please.
4: When you get to an all-star break, because again, you've been covering the Padres for a while, like sometimes you get to a break and maybe a team's playing well, and it's like, hey, we actually kind of want to play through it. Other teams get to a break, it's almost like you've been saved by a bell, right, like in boxing, or maybe you could get healthier as a team because of the all-star break. I guess my question is this. Does it feel as if, and I think most Major League Baseball teams are hoping to get to an all-star break and get those days off, but does it feel as if they almost require the all-star break at this point?
5: Yes. Yes, to be able to reset. I don't exactly even know what that means. It's not like you can, you know, I don't even know, like, what starting pitchers you line up that you feel really good out coming out of the break. But yes, to get a breather and come back and hope that, and sometimes this does work. It's just a new start. Boom. Okay. At this point, anything. But yeah, this team definitely. Now, they win the next 5. That means they go in on a 6-game winning streak, you know? That'll definitely be the topic of conversation on Sunday. Oh, man, that is a tough time for a break. But I'll bet you this, and I bet you anything, that they'll also say, no, we need this break.
4: Would you say that, and this is hard in a sport like baseball to say something like, a team's been non-competitive, but there were periods in that 1-9 stretch where it's like the 8-0 game 2 days ago, or you allow 12 straight runs to the Dodgers, or you're down 9-1 in Chicago, you eventually lose 9-7. Would you call that non-competitive, or would you just say there's not enough firepower? It's everything we've discussed. The starting pitching is a liability. The offense hasn't been good enough, and it's just playing out in real time.
5: So when you say non-competitive, because I obviously upset Mandy the other day when I said they were uncompetitive
4: did
5: at
4: you?
5: Bats.
4: Okay, I missed like, that because I've been traveling.
5: Do you mean, because the interpretation could be that, like, not trying or, like, gave up or something? Is that,
4: I don't know.
5: Because I would say it's both.
4: Yeah. Okay. Yeah, I would say,
5: I don't think they gave up. I think it's firepower. I think that
4: that's
5: it's
4: what
5: like,
4: I think.
5: Oh, crap, here we are again, and we're down whatever, and or here come the Dodgers. I mean, could someone make a pitch, please? And then they don't, and then maybe there's frustration. And I mean, because I would say there have been non-competitive at-bats, non-competitive innings, non-competitive stretches of games. On the other hand, and it's like when people tell me the Padres suck or this guy, it's like, well, no, actually, for the last month, their offense has been good enough to win quite a few more games. Their pitching is bad. Like, it has their starting pitching in particular. Like, how is that Manny Machado's fault? Like, you know what I mean? Like, but yeah, I think it's firepower. Some days you look at the lineup tonight. I mean, what if they were playing the Dodgers tonight? Like, at what point would you say, yeah, I'm going to go watch something else tonight?
4: I mean, to your point, like, I'll go back to last night. And, I mean, like, you're hanging on the balance of competitiveness in the top of the first inning, are you not? I mean, you credit Germán Márquez for finding a way to escape that situation. But imagine the opposite occurring, and he gives up a double in the gap, and four runs are in, and you can't get out of the first inning. But that's the line that they're walking, right, where it's one plate appearance from them being in or out of a game sometimes.
5: Well, the night before, it was, then he got out with, Buehler got out of it with just two runs, but then four runs two innings later, and it was 6-0 after two and a half innings. So that's what, when Randy Vasquez couldn't get out of a couple innings. So like, and we've seen opposing pitchers do what Germán Márquez did last night. That's why what Germán Márquez did last night, five innings, one run after that first inning. And they, you know, hey, I watched that play over like four or five times. Sung Mun Song, made a really nice play, you know, to double up, on the line drive by Arenado to help him get out of it. I mean, that's what you need. And that's something that, like, wasn't happening for the Padres. And in no way am I making an excuse for them. I'm saying that, like, not only have they played poorly, not have good players, but they were not getting those plays. Like, in the even longer than the 9 losses in 10 games, that hit by Arenado, if you remember, remember last night, it was like this soft line drive up the middle, would have been 4 feet to the left and no one catches it. I forget where Xander was. Or 4 feet to the right and no one catches it. And you're like, wait a minute, a 74-mile-an-hour line drive is going to keep this inning going and score two more runs. And like, but that happened over and over and over. It was like a storm of bad. Bad play, bad luck, bad pitching, bad hitting. It was a storm of it. Maybe this is what they've been talking about, at least. Like, maybe things are starting to turn. I would still, you know, say to you, okay, but holy smokes, you're going to need a lot of that because your starting pitching just isn't deep at all.
4: To that end, and you hear what Craig Stammett says so often, do you feel as if when you hear what he says publicly, like, they're almost at a loss at times? Like, it's not as simple as just saying we're going to, I've heard so often, like, hey, we'll go about it again tomorrow, we'll put this one behind us, we'll move forward. But it's almost like they don't have the true answer. The true answer being, the rotation hasn't been near good enough, the offense hasn't been near good enough, and without going outside and finding help, we might be looking at just ultimately who they are.
5: The thing I respect about, like, these guys and professionals at their level, like, yes, the answer to your question is yes. Like, it's, they don't have it, right? But they are, and they know it, but they are honestly trying to find ways to make what they have work. And that they believe, man, if I can just find the right guy. Dang it, if I had taken Randy Vasquez out in the sixth inning there, and if I had put this guy in, that me, the same thing you're second-guessing them on, they're second-guessing themselves on. When, if we step back, we go, it probably wasn't going to make a hill of beans worth of difference because they don't have it. And then what are they going to do in the next inning or the next night? And we saw it catch up to them by them chasing all these wins with their bullpen, and now these guys are exhausted, and that's just real. So the answer is yes, they don't have the firepower, but they also are trying to, it's not like they've just gone, No, like, that's real. When they talk about trying to find the right combination and going after it again tomorrow, like, that's where you see, and people, some people get upset, and some people understand when he takes J.P. Sears out after whatever it was, 57 pitches or whatever it was. Like, he's chasing, he's going after that win against the Dodgers, even though that's going to make all his guys tired, and then Adrian Morehone's not going to be available for a couple days. Like, he's trying, and everyone in there is like, how can we get through this when we can't even get a starter through five innings? What are we going to do, give up? No. Okay, here's what we're going to do. We're going to take our starter out after four, and we're just going to go for it. And because that's what they have to, because they're starting pitching so bad.
4: See if they can get better pitching tonight here in Game 3 behind Michael King. Kevin, appreciate you taking time as always, and I'll catch up with you on Friday.
5: Right on. See ya.
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4: Eric Pincus from Bleacher Report on the other side. The latest with LeBron James' future. 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
4: All right, Pat Schaefer and Sliwa, San Diego Sports 760, with you until 6 p.m. And if you missed it yesterday, really good conversation with Alan Sliwa here with Eric Pincus from Bleacher Report on the NBA. And the conversation starts with LeBron and the conversation around him leaving the Lakers.
20: Well, that's a good question. And, you know, maybe he's just going to take his sweet time because, you know, he can. There's no rush. He's, you know, patient. What's the hurry? Obviously, all the other teams would like to know, and he would like to know, I'm sure, what's next, but there's just no real rush. You know, this is a personal thing for LeBron now because this is, you know, obviously his life, what he wants to do with his time. He only has so much time left, so it may be the last year, it might be the last couple of years, whatever it ends up being. He wants to go out on his terms and in a situation where he has a chance to compete at a high level. So I think he's looking, you know, Warriors was a team that I've said is the favorite and has always been the favorite. The Cavaliers are another. There's, you know, the returning home story. So, like, does he want to finish his career playing alongside Steph Curry and have one of those, you know, the old guys go for one last battle kind of thing? It's a great story. Going back home, finishing there, great story. That's a team that could compete in the East. Already was the second best team in that conference in terms of how far they got. The Sixers went for Jaylen Brown and, you know, pair up with Embiid and then Tyrese Maxey. Maxey's, you know, on Clutch Sports, same agent, same agency as LeBron. Like, I could come up with more, you know, go play with AD in Washington. Some of those are, like, far-fetched, like AD in Washington, but, you know, it's he can go wherever he wants, but it definitely is not going to be the Lakers.
21: You know, I'm curious here, and we'll kind of see how things play out. What do you make of, you know, last week when the news came out that Jaylen Brown was traded to the Philadelphia 76ers, what do you make of a fit there? Is there a world where you think he ends up in Philly?
20: Well, the thing is, I was thinking about that, mm-hmm. like, just randomly. I don't actually personally love the fit myself. Because, like, you have Embiid who, you know, slows down the game. They're already sort of battling as a franchise with an older Embiid, who's amazing, by the way. Don't get me wrong. He's an incredibly talented former MVP, but he's only healthy so much. And when they play with Embiid, they're going to play at a different pace than they're going to play with Maxey, who's one of the fastest guards in the league, along with Vijay Edgecombe. And now you have Jaylen Brown, who is a guy who he's not a ball killer at all, but he is a guy who is going to take the ball out of the hands of the other guys to score. Like, if you want Jaylen Brown to be Jaylen Brown, he's got to have the ball. And then you put LeBron in there, and LeBron can do whatever. Like, he could pass the ball. He's incredible. But is this the best use of their resources? Personally, I don't like that team and how it fits. But at the same time, a lot of these decisions aren't always just about, like, the on-court product. Sometimes it's just there's political reasons. They're, you know, they do have an opportunity. Maybe LeBron doesn't want to go back home. You know, maybe Donovan Mitchell doesn't want him back. I don't know. I'm just making that up. Please don't aggregate that. I'm just saying, like, theoretically, what if Donovan Mitchell doesn't want that? You know, like, he just got his big giant extension. Maybe he doesn't want that. So, yeah, and we should at least consider Miami as a possibility, too, because, you know, LeBron has ties to that. Maybe he'll go play with Giannis and Bam Adebayo. And, you know, getting out of the West makes a lot of sense to me. Because, you know, when we look at, like, championship, you're probably not going to get past the Spurs and the Thunder, but maybe the Warriors is the closest to L.A. So, you know, you start going through the options. I can argue any of it. It's really just a personal decision. But personally, I don't love Philly for him just when it comes to the basketball. But that may not be the decider.
21: Eric Pincus covers the NBA for Bleacher Report, joining us here on the Schaefer and Sliwa show. Erica, last week there was a little bit of a flurry, right? The first it was the news about LeBron. And then the next day was the Lakers making moves to get Walker Kessler, Quentin Grimes, Sandro Mamu comes from the Toronto Raptors, trying to Colin Sexton. Today they add Kevon Looney. What have you made of the Lakers offseason so far? And clearly they have decided, hey, let's just build this entire thing around Luka. Just what have you made of this first week of free agency and how it's affected the Lakers?
20: Well, like I felt with, you know, Walker Kessler was clearly their number one target. They was like a 1A and a 1B. The 1B would be if LeBron and Cleveland very quickly came to some sort of deal that brought in Jared Allen to the Lakers. I could see that being a path, but that's a dead end at this point. They went with Walker Kessler. I felt like the trade gave up everything they had left in terms of picks, almost sure. everything that they had in terms of picks. So it's really now on them being right. Do I feel like it's the best use of their resources? Probably not, but at the same, I mean, not the player. The player, yes, but I felt like you had to find, maybe push the Jazz, put out an offer sheet, make them match. Mm-hmm. Maybe you lose out on him. Like there were different ways to go about it, but they felt that it was important enough to give away the last of the picks, the first that they had, to go get him. And so they just have to be right. I'm not always right. I mean, that's my wife and she's awesome, but I'm not always right. And so like I'm fine being wrong. When a team proves me wrong, that's great. I like to come up with, you know, my best opinion. And when they show me that I'm wrong, I don't hold on to the wrong opinion. So if the trio of Austin, Luka, and Kessler is a foundational trio that can compete at the highest level and you just pepper them with the right role players, I'm not also sold yet on the role players. I like Mamu, or Sandro Mamushkevi. I gotta practice that, man.
21: Sligo Mamu. We make it easy on Mamu. Everybody. Yep.
20: So I like him for that. That was a fit that I had targeted for them as in writing, saying that's a really good offensive fit for Luka and Austin because you have a big guy who can make decisions. He's a smart player. He's aggressive. He's not just he's more than just a smart player. He's talented. He's aggressive. He's a big dude. He plays hard. He plays aggressively. But he's also someone you can get the ball to when the guards are trapped or when there's blitzes. If you watch the Warriors, what Draymond Green does. Now he's not at that level, but Draymond gets the ball and can make a decision and make the right play. I think they'll run a lot of that kind of offense. He's not a defender though. And then Looney is actually out of the players available. I actually like him as a role player for them. I think he's a good fit because they're literally just going with a guy who has championship experience, sure, playing defense, setting screens, all the things that you need to do on a winning team, which is really kind of what they lack across the roster. Grimes is a good get as a combo guard to back. You do need a very capable combo guard in addition to Luka and Austin. That's your third guard. And he may start at small forward Luka might be, who knows how they position it. But it might be a three-guard starting group. Sexton is a good scorer, a good shooter. Not sure he defends well enough. I'd rather a little bit more defense at that position. They lost DeAndre Ayton, replacing with whatever. Like, it is what it is. I don't know that Hardy is needed. Maybe he gets moved. I've heard, and I think we've all heard, that they're trying to target Jonathan Kuminga. And so to do that, they would have to make some trades. So that could be Dalton Connect. It could be Jake LaRavia. It could be Hardy repackaged. Or it could be Vanderbilt. And it could involve their picks, the remaining seconds that they have. They do have a first swap, one left. I don't know what they're going to end up doing, but there's certainly that feasibility that they add one more piece because they are short, in my mind, of starting forward. And
21: I agree with you.
20: If Kuminga's that, I don't know that he's, like, if I were to draw up the perfect player, he's probably not that, but there's very few perfect players. But he is a talented young guy who has lottery talent and hasn't found the exact right fit for whatever reason. And I don't think he hurts the team. I think he's at least interesting. I would need to see what J.J. Redick as the coach can come up with that combination of players. I'm not sold on it, but Lakers shouldn't be trying to sell anybody right now in July. The time to sell the fans is when you're in the playoffs and you're competing for the second round, third round. Like, they have a long way to go before they have to really be the finished product. Early signs, they have a long way to go, but it's I'm glad they pivoted from LeBron. It was the right thing to do.
21: Yeah, Eric, that's what I was going to ask. I'm going to lob one more Laker question at you, and I got one Clipper question for you as well. But staying with the Lakers, Whether these are all the right moves or it's not, we'll have to wait and find out. I do think if they can get Jonathan Kuminga as the final piece, if you want to call it that, for the offseason, then you cannot argue that they didn't get younger, quicker, more athletic. And doesn't mean it's going to work, but clearly they went a different route. Were you surprised how definitive and how quick the front office decided whatever we've been doing these last couple of years is not going to work? And that included Rui Hachimura, and that included, you know, some other players that have had success with the Lakers. Were you surprised the kind of the drastic pivot here?
20: No, I mean, they haven't paid to keep many role players historically. They just, guys come and go, and they prioritize, at least from my point of view, the stars. And that's, I'm not saying it's right or wrong, but they commit to the stars. It was LeBron and AD, and then it was, you know, LeBron, Luka, Austin. Like, these are the important pieces, and everybody else has been, you know, shuffled in and out. They didn't keep Alex Caruso. You know, like, you start going down the list of important role players through time that they didn't keep. It's a long list. So, you know, I thought that they would keep Kennard because of what he does as a shooter and as, like, a ball handler, as, like, a guy off the bench. So that was the one guy. I thought, you know, like, they would either go Smart or replace him. I had heard Grimes was a possibility, so if Grimes was happening, Smart wasn't going to happen, so that wasn't a surprise. I personally would have liked to have seen Rui there because they gave up a lot of shooting, but it was going to be Rui or Mamu, and it was probably not going to be both. I'm not the one making the decisions. I felt like probably finding a hybrid of what they did and keeping some of the continuity. You know, I wrote up on Bleacher Report, some A's here, A minus, B plus, this, but the continuity is like it's like a D or something like that, or a D minus, because you have a team that was like, you know, one of the last teams standing in the West, and admittedly not like at the highest, you know, level of the Spurs and the Thunder, and they didn't have Luka, but you were pretty dang good. And so they're like, and I respect it, they're saying we got to take a potential step back to be better long term. I don't have a problem with that. I don't know if I would do the exact same combination of players that they did, but I respect the direction.
21: Eric, great stuff, brother. Thank you for coming on, and appreciate your time as always. All right.
20: All right. Anytime. Thanks for having me.
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3: 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Padres and Diamondbacks are getting set for Game 3 of their series tonight down at Petco. It's going to be Jose Cabrera going for Arizona and Michael King going for the Padres. First pitch tonight is at 7 o'clock because the game is on ESPN. 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

0: 760 and here until 6 p.m. If you missed this conversation, a really good one, we continue our summer series talking Aztecs basketball with Bear Cherry, the newest Aztec center out of San Diego, California. And we start the conversation by asking Bear what it's like to return back to Southern California.
1: So this has got to be a little bit surreal for you, right? I mean, growing up in San Diego and coming back home, so to speak, to play for San Diego State, what's that experience like?
2: Honestly, it's great. I love it. I love being back home. I mean, obviously, I haven't lived here in about 9 years. I went to Arizona for high school after my freshman year. So it's great being back home. And I mean, I get to see my mom and my family a lot more. So I'm super excited to be back.
1: I was curious, how far back does your relationship go with San Diego State or Brian Dutcher and his staff? Obviously, you played at UNLV. We'll get into your journey as well. But how long has Brian Dutcher and his staff been on your radar?
2: I've known Coach Dutch since Coach Fisher was the head coach. Yep. So, I mean, my dad has known them for a long time because obviously my dad played basketball here in San Diego as well. And then obviously they recruited my brother really hard. So I've been knowing Coach Dutcher since probably around fourth, fifth grade. So
1: that's unbelievable. It really is. Bear Cherry is the Aztecs' newest center, and he's with us right now on Schaefer and Sliwa. Of course, you can hear the Aztecs right here on 760. So with all of that, you know, insight for our listeners and for myself, what made this the right fit? Like, what attracted you to San Diego State right now?
2: Honestly, when I was in the portal, the other school that I was really big on was TCU and San Diego State. But it was really, I knew it was Coach Dutcher because just the way he told me, like, what he expected from me. And I told them, like, I need to be coached really hard. And that's, like, because obviously my goal is the NBA. So, like, at the end of the day, I want to be coached the hardest. I want to be the best player, like, all that. So I just knew from the beginning, like, he was just real with me. And, yeah, I knew he was the one for sure.
1: What was last year like? Bear Cherry's with us again, a San Diegan back home, Aztec center, getting ready for the upcoming season on the Mesa. Last year, you got off to this amazing start. You're playing at Sacramento State, but it was only a handful of games in. You dealt with a knee injury, right? So what was that overall experience like?
2: It was good. I mean, I've known Coach Mike for a long time. My brother's best friends with his son and his nephew, Jalen House. Obviously, you guys are probably familiar with him because he went to New Mexico. So. Yeah. Yeah, so I've known Coach Mike since I was probably like 14 years old. And yeah, I mean, it was he was a really good coach. Like, he was a great dude to me, and he did. He got a lot out of me for sure. Getting hurt wasn't the best thing. I did get off to a great start, and I did work really hard. But, I mean, it just really sucked, like, getting hurt and stuff. That was my first time really ever having, like, a super big injury like that. So,
1: what was the rehab like? Because that was only within the first month or so of the season, and now here we are. It's probably close to a year later, not a year, but, you know, 8-9 months later. What was the rehab like, and how's your health now?
2: Really slow. The rehab was really slow because I bruised my femur and my tibia. So, like, where I bruised it at, though, like, if I were to put pressure on it, like, it would fracture, and then I would have gotten surgery. So it was just really slow, and, like, there's nothing you can do about a bone bruise.

0: but just wait. So it was just, yeah, really slow. And then once I started to get back walking and stuff, it was really just like getting my strength back right and all that. So, but no, it's perfectly fine now. I don't even remember like what it felt like being injured. Like I don't even notice anymore. So, but yeah, it was just really slow and stuff like that. But I just had to remember that. I mean, God has a plan for everybody and I can't duck it. So.
1: It's great to hear you're on the other side of it. Again, Bear Cherry with us right now in Schaefer and Sliwa, San Diego Sports 760. Correct me if I'm wrong. Wasn't Shaquille O'Neal the general manager at Sac State?
0: Yes.
1: So
0: yeah, he was.
1: Did you have interactions with him? I mean, you talk about one center that had quite a career in the NBA. What type of interactions, if any, did you have with Shaq?
0: Yeah, he was there quite a bit in the summer. And, I mean, he would just tell me all the time, like, I was too big and strong and too athletic to let anybody stop me. And I should be the player of the year in the Big Sky. And he was a real cool dude. And he gave me some real good pointers and all that stuff. And his son is great too. Shakir is a great kid too. So no, it was really good getting close with them for sure.
1: That's a remarkable part. Yeah. Of your story. So tell us about your journey because it is unique, right? From junior college, obviously. And then you're at UNLV, you're at Sac State. Like, how would you describe your journey to get back to San Diego?
0: It was really like, yeah, like I started from the bottom, if I'm being honest, mm-hmm. like started from nothing. I had no offers out of high school. And then I ended up going to JUCO and I was the number two player in JUCO. I worked really hard and I do give a lot of credit to Coach Jordan Burton and Coach Luke McKay at New Mexico Junior College because they really did they did get me right more than anybody. So, but yeah, so I went there and then I went to UNLV and obviously at UNLV, I was really overweight and, Coach LV, he really did me a super big, like he did a lot for me for sure. And, I got in great shape and I mean, that was, I think one of my best years of college yet. So.
1: I go back. I remember those games, Bear. You had a couple of good games against San Diego State, and I want to say you beat San Diego State twice. What was that experience like?
0: It was really cool. It was really cool. I mean, coming back home and letting all my friends and family get to watch me play. Mm-hmm. I mean, it was awesome because my best friends, they couldn't even watch me play ever since I got into college, so. Once I came back, they were able to come to the games and stuff. And all my family and my grandma, she couldn't come to no games because she has really bad arthritis. So, and she got to come watch that. So that was really surreal for me, for sure.
1: Yeah, really special. I read in an article, and it might have been the Sacramento Bee. Actually, Mark Ziegler might have grabbed the quote in the UT when he wrote about you coming to San Diego State that you said that you love dunking on people. So for Aztec fans that haven't seen you play before, tell us a little bit about your game.
0: I love banging people around. Mm-hmm. I love dunking. I love blocking shots. Like I'm just a really hype guy. I love getting into it with the crowd. Like I just love it. And I've never been at a place where the crowd is really like for us and it's sold out. So that's why I'm super excited to be here because I know the fans are all for it. So, I mean, I'm super excited.
1: It feels like your game as well fits really well with San Diego State, right? The physical brand that you want to play with, the fact that you're able to impact the game on both sides of the floor, you know the emphasis specifically at SDSU on defense. Do you feel as if it's just the right fit when you consider the way San Diego State plays?
0: Yes, it is. I mean, Coach Dusher, yeah, obviously, like you touched on it, like defense is a big thing. And I mean, that's what we've been working on a lot in practice right now is like defense and like just telling me like, going to offensive rebound, like I shouldn't let nobody get any defensive rebounds on me and stuff like that. So, no, it's a great fit for sure.
1: So, how tall are you? You're 6'11"?
0: I'm like, without shoes, I'm 6'10".
1: All right, 6'10". You're a big dude. I imagine you were big even as a kid. So, does the name Bear, the nickname Bear, come from, where does it come from?
0: Actually, I wasn't even big when I got the name. My dad used to call me Jer Bear. Because my name is Jeremiah.
1: Gotcha.
0: So, I got called Jer Bear forever, and then people just started calling me Bear.
1: That's where it comes from.
2: That's where it comes.
1: I like it. I like it. All right, before you go, Bear, obviously summer practice just underway. You're getting acclimated to a new team. I know a number of your teammates probably aren't even here yet, considering what's playing out with some of the European transfers. But what can you say about some of the pieces that you'll be surrounded by, like a Latrell Davis, who was at San Jose State probably when you were at UNLV, or some of these young players? Obviously, LZ Harrington's coming back from injury, but a Tae Simmons. What have you seen so far? What have you learned so far about your teammates?
0: Man, they're all great. I feel like we've gotten really close, really quick. I'm excited. Like, we got a bunch of pieces. Tay is super athletic, bigger dude. Latrell's like he is a crazy slasher, but can still shoot the ball really well. LZ's a great point guard playmaker. Zach White, freshman. He's super athletic, super talented. Chance can, shoot the piss out of the ball. So, I'm excited. We're going to be super good. And, I want to win a championship. So,
1: final one for you, because you touched on it briefly and you've played at Viejas before and you're so familiar with Viejas Arena. What will it be like to be on the home team in front of this type of passionate fan base where there's routinely sellouts and 12,000 fans and all those banners overhead? And, what's that experience going to be like?
0: I think the first game when we step in VA House, I might not be able to stop smiling. I'm super excited.
1: Bear Cherry, welcome back home to San Diego. I know Aztec fans are thrilled to see you in the red and black coming up this November at VA House Arena and beyond. But thanks for doing it today. Have a great summer, and we look forward to connecting soon.
0: You as well. Thank you. I appreciate it again.
1: All right, great stuff there with Bear Cherry. We'll continue that series talking Aztecs basketball throughout the course of July. We'll come back one final time and wrap things up here on Schaefer and Sliwa, San Diego Sports 760, and live on the iHeartRadio app.
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1: All right, final time here on Schaefer and Slee with San Diego Sports 760. And we did promise you would hear from Craig Stammen, and we've heard from a little bit of everyone over the course of this last hour, but did want to share what Craig Stammen had to say prior to tonight's game. Again, it's Padres Diamondbacks Game 3. It's Michael King on the mound, but even coming off a win, the Padres are once again dealing with adversity because they announced earlier today Samad Taylor has been placed on the 10-day IL. He's got this oblique that he's dealing with. You'll hear more from Craig Stammen on that momentarily. Luis Ranjifo, the Major League veteran infielder, has been recalled, so he's up from AAA. And then we learn as well that Manny Machado, and you'll hear more on that coming up in a moment, Manny Machado is not going to start here tonight. He took a foul ball off his foot yesterday, and we'll see what his status is moving forward. But right now, just an off day for Manny Machado. So, again, a lot going on with the Padres, who are trying to find some semblance of momentum heading into the All-Star break. And can they find it this week against either Arizona or coming up this weekend as well against Toronto? Here is more on the status of Samad Taylor from Craig Stammen.
19: Yeah, Samad left the game early last night. I don't know if you saw the swing he took. You know, had some pain in his right abdomen, oblique, so he's got a right oblique strain. And Ranjifo, we just signed him, you know, a week ago and got him out here, and he's been performing well in AAA. Excited to have him on the squad.
20: They're a bit of different players. Taylor, an outfielder. Ranjifo's been more of an infielder in his career, has played a little bit of outfield. What do you envision Ranjifo's role being?
19: Yeah, switch hitting, utility, can play the outfield, can play the infield, just kind of fit in, good pinch hit option for us. You know, been in the big leagues for a while, so brings a little bit of experience, but, you know, glad to have him on the roster.
20: Manny took that ball off his leg yesterday, out of the lineup today. What can you share with us about his status?
19: Yeah, just a day off. I was going to give him a day off here this week at some point. Today just made a lot of sense. So I just fouled the ball off his big toe. It was definitely sore. Couldn't run nearly as well last night, but, you know, kind of almost like a scheduled day off for him.
20: Would he be available off the bench in the right spot tonight?
19: Yeah, you know, I haven't talked to him about how his toe feels, really, so I'll talk to him a little bit, see how he's feeling, and then we'll judge that, you know, as the game goes.
20: Jake Cronenworth, the home run yesterday. His offense has been really, really good since coming off the IL. What does a productive Jake Cronenworth do for this lineup?
19: Yeah, it's definitely good against right-handed pitching. You know, we got that lefty in the lineup, that extra lefty. You know, gives a quality at bat every time. We know when Jake gets hot, you know, he's a big part of our offense. And, you know, so far we get him going, we can score some runs.
1: All right, so interesting stuff there. Again, the health has become a significant talking point right now for the Padres. And maybe that's just what happens over the course of 162. I think most teams are dealing with a lot of things this time of year. But it's more evident when you're not playing well, isn't it? And that's what I feel like right now with the Padres. Like, they've had the injuries, they've had the inconsistencies, and it's all, like, played out right in front of our eyes. And, again, you're going to deal with them over the course of a year. Most teams are going to deal with significant injuries over the course of a year. But how do you deal with them? And, unfortunately, the Padres haven't handled them very well when you just look at their overall body of work. At 45 and 46 overall,
16: And the running out of time conversation, it's probably premature to say that. They're not fully running out of time. There is time. Look no further than 2024. But there's not as much time remaining as the time they've already had, for example. Like, they've already played 90-something games, which means only 70-something games remain. So there's less time today than there was 3 or 4 weeks ago. And eventually we will say that the clock is ticking or that they are running out of time. And it's going to be a fascinating, you know, stretch here heading into the All-Star break and then out of the All-Star break, that 10-game trip through Atlanta and Miami, I think Kansas City in there as well as we head towards the trade deadline. So again, that was Craig Stammen earlier this afternoon. Padres Diamondbacks coming up again here tonight. All right, really good stuff. Appreciate everyone for listening and dealing with all of what this show has entailed. Alan Sliwa will be with you tomorrow on Schaefer and Sliwa. He was traveling today. I'll be traveling tomorrow. And then I'll be back with you from the studio. I was on remote today, but I'll be back with you from the studio coming up on Friday at 3 p.m. right here on 760. 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
0: They want to see Mo Monsi. 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
1: Alex, are we empty? Are we good?
2: You emptied the clip? 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
1: What else you got?
2: Are you kidding
0: me? This is your summer run-through right now.
1: We're going one more.
2: 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Oh, this one's still my personal favorite. Are you guys a believer still? Ooh.

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0: that, the quarterfinals start tomorrow, Thursday, France and Morocco. That's at 4 p.m. Eastern time. Back to you guys.
1: Thank you very much, Monty. Coming up next, speaking of the World Cup, quarterfinals start tomorrow. As I've said, we seem like we're on an England-Argentina-France-Spain collision course.
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17: 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Lee Harris is sentenced to 90 years.
2: I get 90 years for killing somebody I have never seen.
17: Behind bars, Lee finds an unlikely ally in his cellie, Robert. The pair are like chalk and cheese. There's no way their paths would ever cross on the outside. But as a fellow inmate, Robert sees through the lies and vows to do the unthinkable. Clear Lee's name.
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0: Cy Young, and MVP awards in our careers. Again, Justin Verlander, who announced, of course, he'll be on the All-Star team because, you know, it's hey, let's kiss his ass just like they did with Kershaw. I believe it was last year. Anyway, Tigers pitcher Justin Verlander and I are the only players in baseball history to win the Rookie of the Year, Cy Young, and MVP awards in our careers. Who am I? That is the question. The answer, we'll get to it, and we will do it next. However, it is the B block, and it's a little summer fling we call a live read season. And let's see, what hour is it?
1: Number one.
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17: We have the right coach, right? Pochettino's the right guy because now we're talking about soccer. We're talking about going forward. Clearly, he has gotten the guys to buy in as best as he can. Honestly, and this is the big take, I'm kind of done with the golden generation, and it's time to move on. It's time to now get rid of those players that you've maxed out on and bring in more of what you need for 2030 and beyond. Balogun and Tillman should be the only definitive holdovers. They're 24. They're part of the new generation. Balogun is an elite scorer. Tillman looks like he can be an elite player. If you want to get rid of the other guys, okay, because we've seen enough of Pulisic and Dest and Robinson and all of these guys, and yeah, they were okay. Are they good enough on a global stage? We saw, yeah, we got pretty far, but we still have some work to do.
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6: Yeah. We will be talking about ETFs, the world of investing. That's what I like to talk about. We'll probably talk about horses and dressage fair amount.
7: Horses and dressage will come up more here than they do in the Money Stuff newsletter. 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
4: 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And in baseball, future Hall of Famer Justin Verlander announced yesterday that he will retire at the end of the season. The 43-year-old, who will make his 10th All-Star Game appearance next week after being named a legend pick by Major League Baseball Commissioner Rob Manfred yesterday, has three Cy Young Awards, two World Series championships, and a league MVP. I'm Andy West with your iHeartRadio Sports Report.
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2: Carl Armstrong hits a high fly ball deep right center field. Cows are back at the track near the wall. Gone! Second home run of the night for Pete Carl Armstrong, and the Cubs take the lead. 4-3 over the Orioles here in the fifth. It's the third Cub home run this spring.
3: That's courtesy of the Cubs Radio Network. PCA now has 21 home runs on the season. He's the first player to reach 20 homers, 20 stolen bases this season. And keep in mind, he was 30-30 last year, 31 homers, 35 steals. First player to reach 20-20 before the All-Star break in consecutive seasons since Alfonso Soriano back in 2002-2003. 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I ran into Anthony Anderson from Black-ish, and he laughed because he came into the Man Cave in New York years ago, and I said, I think you took Black-ish from Jewish. And he laughed, and I brought it up again to him last night. I said, did you ever think about maybe doing a show, you know, Jewish instead of Black-ish? And he laughed. You know, you put that hyphen in there. Todd got a big kick out of it as well.
4: I love that.
3: Yeah, of course you do. And then everybody was geeking out over Sanjay Gupta last night. So my backroom guys are going, hey, is it okay if we walk up to somebody and get a picture? I said, well, who? They said, the guy from CNN is here. I go, who? They go, Sanjay Gupta. And I go, sure, go up. So Mario, the eyes and ears of the show, he goes, my dad's a big fan of Sanjay Gupta. I go, okay, go ask, if, you know, get a picture. So he got a picture with Sanjay Gupta. And I was like, okay. A lot of other people in the room. But I did say to the Danettes, I said, let's not bother people. If somebody... we get included in a picture, great, but let's not go up to Larry David and say, can I get a picture? Yes, Dylan.
5: Yeah, they were like introducing, you know, people who work for NBC and people affiliated with the tournament and stuff. And they're like, and you've probably seen this guy on CNN, Sanjay Gupta. And everyone was like, really?
3: Yes, Marvin.
6: I did go up to Steph Curry's security guard. We bonded last year because we both had hats on. He's like, I like your hat. I like your hat. And somebody was like, how do you know him? I was like, last year we just bonded over a fitted hat, and then we saw him at a Super Bowl when we went to the Warriors game.
3: Yeah.
6: I was like, oh, man, friends, you know somebody that you don't know their name?
3: Yeah.
6: Oh, what's up, man? And that's how it was. Old friends.
3: It's got to be awkward for NBC to have us in there because there's all these famous people, and then we kind of come in like our gang, you know, the old show that I don't know when that was
4: Rascals.
3: Back in the Little Rascals, like we kind of come in, you know, we look like a mess, but it was good. You know, we congregate by the bar. You know? Yes, Todd.
4: But we got a little shout out. They were talking about who's here and Dan and the Danettes are here.
3: Oh, I know.
4: I thought we were supposed to stand up and wave, but we're like, we probably should not.
3: Todd,
4: do that.
3: I know. Todd was ready to stand up, and I go, oh. Oh, no.
4: They're... Well, the Olympic medalist, you know,
3: I know,
4: stood up, so
3: I know.
4: Yeah,
3: the Kachuk brothers were there, you know. But nobody was standing up.
4: No.
3: Todd thought it was time to, hey, and the Dan and the Danettes. And then Todd went, I go, no. Yes, Marvin.
6: The most fascinating thing yesterday before, not during the parents meeting, was you talking to Jason Kelce after yesterday's show.
3: Oh, my goodness.
6: And watching 11-year-old girls scream for Jason Kelce. I was like, the power of Taylor Swift, the biggest pop star on earth, the brother-in-law of Taylor Swift, was getting all of these, Jason, how do you know the center from the Philadelphia Eagles?
3: Yeah, it was, I mean, there's real power in that. You could see that. And he even said to me, because we had the bet, and Todd paid off yesterday, took a wedding cake to the face because he didn't think that Travis and Taylor would get married. And, I told him about it, and I said, it'd be great if you smashed Todd in the face. He said, look, I want to apologize. I just don't want to bring attention to the wedding. He goes, yeah, I'd just rather not. And I said, that's fine. I understand that. And then we ended up talking for 25 minutes where he's, you know, just chipping and putting. And Paulie said, you know what? We should just say, we're not going to ask one question about the wedding. we want to talk football because that's what we talked about. I didn't bring up the wedding when I was talking to him, other than Sandler officiating. He goes, man, it was really cool. He goes, like, what a sensitive guy. He goes, he just nailed it. And then I did say to Jason, I said, did you cry? And he goes, I did. He goes, I think I didn't cry at my own wedding, but I cried at this wedding. And I go, all right. He goes, but I cry anytime. Yeah, Paulie.
7: But like Marvin said, Jason Kelce was really famous for an offensive lineman before all this happened. And then he enters a different building of fame where different people recognize you at the airport. Like 11-year-olds are probably walking up to him.
3: Well, you could see with the galleries here, Steph Curry usually has the biggest gallery. Just because of the Bay Area, the proximity, people driving over. But Kelce's going to have a big gallery there. And he goes, I'm not any good at golf. I said, it's not going to matter with this crowd. They're going to be rooting you on. Update the poll results, Dylan.
5: Yeah, Dan, how comfortable are you approaching a celebrity, yet very we're all humans or much trepidation? 55% say much trepidation.
3: Yeah. It depends on the environment.
5: Yeah.
3: You know, here where everybody knows that you're going to be approached by people wanting autographs or pictures, it's different. Yes, Todd.
4: And the heads of state actually said, you know, at the event, you know, please, if the hosts of these shows are out here and they want to invite you on.
3: Wait, heads of state?
4: No, like the NBC executives, they were speaking.
3: They're not the heads of state.
4: They encourage the
3: 1 hour in the books on this Thursday. One more item, we close out hour one. Hey, dude. That's what I say to Todd.
4: Yeah.
3: Yeah. Hey, dude. But I'm really saying something more than just, hey, dude, how are you? I'm saying, hey, dude, wipes.
4: Let me just tell you, I smelled those holiday July 4th ice pop things, and I almost put it in the wrong orifice, for lack of a better word. It smelled just like those red, white, and blue bomb pops.
3: Wait, you were going to taste it?
4: I smelled it because it said, you know, like bomb pop of a holiday flavor, whatever. And I'm like, I'm looking at it, and I gave it a smell, and it smelled just like the ices, like the bomb pop. And for a split second, I'm like, my tongue kind of jumped out just to kind of, like, it was an instinctual thing. And I'm like, wait a second, that's not for that.
3: You can use them elsewhere, other
4: that's
3: places.
4: What supposed to use.
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0: you know, 7 days a year. But that's the picture you see. You don't see them working at a computer. You're like on a yacht. And so, like, LeBron, why he should think about one thing. Where can I have the most fun? Where can I win the most games? I mean, he's got his own golf stream, you know, travel, seeing family. Philadelphia's got the best players. I mean, you want to sign up with James Harden? I mean, Donovan Mitchell, now they're, you're signed up for that. Not a lot of playoff success. I mean, they got swept in the playoffs. So it's like, well, Cleveland's home again. Folks, there's an old saying, you can't go home again. Cleveland and LeBron, he'd be going home again. It's just go to the best team. Who cares what people say? Like, who cares? Well, he's ring chasing. The people that love LeBron will always support him. And the people that hate LeBron will never budge. The MJ fans have made their mind. It's over. So, I look at stuff like that. Like when I see people criticizing like certain cable outlets, or everybody's made their mind up on Fox News. Nobody's switching allegiances. There's no liberal saying, you know, it's reasonable, I'm going to start watching. And there's no conservatives that like the other liberal channel. Like everybody's made their mind up on stuff. Everybody's made their mind up on LeBron. So if he goes to Cleveland and gets bounced earlier than he would at Philadelphia, he's going to get criticized because he couldn't win a ring in Cleveland. If he goes to Philadelphia and wins the whole thing, well, he's ring chasing. So just do what makes you happy. It doesn't matter. When people have made their mind up, like in politics, I always laugh at that. I'm one of the very few people, like I'll vote for either side. Like I'm a total centrist, total moderate, don't really care, socially left, fiscally right. I'll change. I can vote for either side. Convince me you're the person I should vote for. I feel like I'm on an island. I'm one of like eight people in America. Everybody else has made their mind up. People have made their mind up on LeBron. So when they've made their mind up on you, don't worry about convincing them otherwise. Just go where you're happy. And if Cleveland is where you're happy and you want to go back, I mean, you've left it twice already, so it doesn't have that much of an indelible mark. You've already left it twice. But if it works for you, then take. I'm not against him going to Cleveland. But Philadelphia, we've shown this a couple times on the air today. Look at that Philadelphia starting five. It is four Hall of Famers and one guy, VJ Edgecombe, who is a rocket, who is a comet, who is an unbelievable player. Now, you could say, well, who's going to shoot the ball? There's only one basketball. That's what they said about KD, Steph, and Clay. It worked. You know, it's not like Michael Jordan played with a bunch of guys that didn't want to shoot. Kukoc wanted to shoot. Pippen wanted to shoot. Kerr wanted to shoot. Paxson wanted to shoot. Ron Harper wanted to shoot. I mean, Shaq and Kobe and the Lakers. They got Derek Fisher wanted shots. You know, Robert Horry wanted shots. I mean, everybody that plays in the NBA is a great player at the high school, AAU, college level. You know, like they're all great. They all were the man at some point in their life. And then they pull back. But I always feel like with LeBron, everybody's made up their mind on LeBron. You cannot worry about convincing people you're a good guy or you're bad. LeBron's never been in trouble once in his career. You know, he's married. The kids are great. Like, he's a good guy. You'll have to love everything about him, but he seems like a good guy to me. I know what team I'd like to watch the most, Philadelphia with LeBron. That's the one I'd want. Now, maybe I'm being selfish. That's the team I want to watch. It may unravel. I don't think it would if LeBron was there. I think there's a greater chance it would unravel without LeBron than with him. I think if LeBron goes to Philly, he'd make it work because he doesn't need, you know, he the bucket's full. Like, he doesn't need to prove anything. I think if LeBron doesn't go, I think Philadelphia could be a wild, crazy, out-of-control train.
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12: Here's something pretty disturbing I discovered while researching this podcast. This is what it actually says on the Los Angeles Police Department website. The site states that the Adult Missing Persons Unit investigates 3,200 cases a month, and 70% of those missing people are found or returned voluntarily within 2 or 3 days. It goes on to explain, and I quote here, since being a missing person is not a crime, police are given a very limited role while conducting these types of investigations. At the bottom of the webpage, it gets more disturbing. There's a section titled, What If They Never Returned? And here's the official police advice. In such situations, you may want to enlist the services of a private investigator to assist in your search. If you can't afford a PI, the police elaborate, quote, another option would be to contact the Salvation Army, which has a missing persons locator program. There is not a single sentence on the LAPD website that would lead a loved one of a missing person to have any faith that the police would properly investigate it. What the LAPD is basically saying is, if someone you love goes missing, don't overreact. They'll probably turn up, unless they don't, in which case you should get someone besides the police to look into it. All this is my way of saying, if the police took missing persons cases as seriously as they do, say, bank robberies, I wouldn't have had to do this podcast in the first place and end up chasing a violent criminal halfway around the country. I'm Neil Strauss, and you can hear the full story of To Live and Die in L.A.
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14: 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Look, it's important sometimes you put your hand up and say you were wrong. Maybe I was a little harsh. Maybe I was a little wrong on Christian Pulisic, who I talked some major smack to as he walked off the field injured against Belgium. Turns out he has a microfracture in his lower leg and will miss several weeks of training. My bad. Hand up. I apologize, TSC. Padres got a nice win last night over the Diamondbacks, 10-4, bringing the record back to 500 in a crucial couple of weeks here as we march towards the All-Star break and the trade deadline. Finally, the quarterfinals begin today with France and Morocco. The game's going to kick off at 1 o'clock. Pre-game coverage gets going here at 12:30 on San Diego Sports 760. We'll see if Mbappe can retake the lead over Lionel Messi in the Golden Boot race. Messi has 8 goals so far for Argentina, Mbappe 7 for France, and Erling Haaland has 7 for Norway. 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
14: Yeah! Let's get it going on a Thursday. What's happening, everybody? Ben Fletcher with you till 12:30 today. Short show here on 760 as we get you ready for France and Morocco. But never fear, I have friends today.
17: Yeah, you do.
14: Rich Ornberger. Travis Dale, you handsome sons of guns.
18: Holy, man.
14: Thank you for sticking around for a little bit. How's everyone doing?
17: Oh, my gosh. 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
14: Where we were birthed.
17: Oh, we were birthed. I mean, and honestly, you know what? We were born of this station and have moved over to 101.5 KGB. And we're borrowing a little bit of your time here, Fletch, to spread the word about something extremely important, not only to us, but Americans everywhere. And that's soccer ball.
14: Okay. Hell yeah, brother. France, Morocco, a little bit later today. TD, big breakdown on France and Morocco. Let's hear it.
18: Okay, well, if I do not understand, I mean, I would not be able to wrap my head around any possible way that France could not beat a couple noisemakers. Just makes absolutely no sense.
14: I believe that's Morocco.
17: Maracas. Yeah, that's a percussion instrument that we learned to play in third grade.
14: Morocco is a country in the northern part of Africa.
17: That's right.
18: They have toucans?
17: They probably do have toucans.
18: Sounds like they should.
17: They probably do have toucans.
18: I'm going to go with Morocco's then.
14: France is a big favorite.
17: You can make maracas out of toucans.
18: You can do that. A toucan can.
17: So check this out. Here's my breakdown. I mean, this is a war that has been waged across the Mediterranean Sea dating back to ancient times, where the Moors would sail majestic across the sea.
14: Is that what you call people from Morocco?
17: On vessels. Well, in northern Africa, back in ancient times, that was, I guess, the name that historians gave to the people of northern Africa. And around the Mediterranean Sea, I mean, constantly these peoples, they would battle and they would try to conquer. And it was an amazing, amazing event that has now transcended time to the World Cup. My goodness. And when it comes to soccer ball and the action on the pitch, as they call it, in this sport that has Footy. Really captivated the American viewing audience, I'm sure we are going to see bad blood between these two countries. I know nothing about these two countries
14: I
17: know Mbappe.
14: Kylian Mbappe plays for France. Kylian Mbappe is right behind Lionel Messi for the Golden Boot, which is the guy that scores the most goals in the World Cup. And so it's Messi at 8 goals so far, Mbappe at 7, Erling Haaland at 7.
17: Feels like the Golden Boot should be like a retirement gift when you finish up your soccer career.
14: It does seem like that.
17: Instead of the Golden Watch, they're like, here's the Golden Boot.
18: You've got a drink out of it, though.
14: We can get to Erling Haaland and Mbappe and Messi in a second. I do want to start with the fact that we have some breaking news here on a Thursday.
18: Oh, wow.
14: And Padre fans, listen up.
18: Wow.
19: Back-to-back wins for the Pods.
18: Wow.
19: This may have been spurned by the fact that our very own Travis Dale, Travis Dick Dale, Travis Richard Dale, TD, was at the game. What was that, two nights ago now,
18: TD? It was Tuesday night, yes.
19: That was their first win of this win streak.
18: That is correct. That is correct. I needed to stop the bleeding, which occurred Monday in that 8-0 absolute beatdown from the Diamondbacks.
19: Now,
18: and I thought, there's no way I can stand for this anymore. I will go to tomorrow's game and straighten things out. And I did. And I stayed for its entirety, guys.
19: Sure did. Yep. The game you went to was a 4-1 win by the Padres.
18: Yes.
19: Jake Cronenworth got into the Crone zone, hit a bomb, a three-run homer. Mm-hmm. Mason Miller closed it out. You got to see the corn entrance from Mason Miller.
18: God, it was awesome.
19: And then last night,
18: it was awesome.
19: 10-4. I think that was the final score last night.
18: 10-4, good buddy.
19: And it was all the guys. Tatis stepped up. Jackson Merrill, huge game. Xander Bogaerts played really well. And so it's like you're starting to see things trickle around, which Rich and I found out this morning. Rich, you want to break the news to all of San Diego?
17: Yeah, this is further breaking news, and we discussed it on the morning show over on 101.5 KGB. We didn't realize it until the letter came to the studio, and I'm not sure why they sent it by post, but TD... We're now going to refer to him as HR for the time being, because he is now the manager of your San Diego Padres.
18: Thank you.
17: They saw what happened when he was on the sidelines in the crowd and just giving hand signals and nods and gestures to the players in the dugout.
18: I gave quick nods like Mr. Miyagi to Danielson.
17: And it worked. And they get that victory. And then they followed up with another one. You in full outfit and uniform.
18: Yeah.
17: Instead of TD, it's going to be HR. TD, that's a football thing. Yeah. HR, home runs. That's what the Padres are going to be doing from now on.
18: Yeah.
17: And you are now the clubhouse captain. You are now the manager of the team. You have replaced Craig Stammen. It's like, who's just a guy. Let's be honest. A jag, if you will. Just a guy. He was wearing the manager's uniform, but it didn't fit. It didn't seem right. I mean, we needed a real, like a real American man to take this over. Somebody who's capable, who understands baseball and the nuance of America's game.
18: And unfortunately, Hulk Hogan is dead. So I got the call. I got the nod. Now, Fletch, you did say that you started to see things trickle around. And I am 47. I see things trickle around midnight and then around 2 a.m. And then again 4 a.m.
17: Like a leaky spigot. Like a loose fitting on a faucet.
18: I am prepared for all of ball, which is base.
17: Thank you. See?
19: That's how managers talk. You're already nailing it.
17: He knows the sport. He's calling them honest.
19: Listen, TD, I'll warn you. Padre fans are getting a little frustrated with Craig Stammen, who is the former manager, current manager of the San Diego Padres. Craig Stammen is awfully smiley in some of these post-game press conferences when things don't necessarily go well for the team. So why don't you imagine you were in the place of the managerial office when the Padres did lose 8-0, and our very best friend in the whole wide world, Kevin Acey, steps up to the podium and says, "Hey, Skip, what went wrong with the boys tonight? Are you going to smile? What are you going
18: to
19: say?"
18: No, I'm going to be pissed off. All right,
19: okay.
18: I'm going to be angry. Yeah. I'm going to walk up to the mic. I may hit the mic. nothing to smile about, boy. Or nothing to smile about. All right, these guys played like losers, and we're supposed to be over here winners. I'd say starting tomorrow, we're not going to have sunflower seeds. It is 100% cud out in the dugout. All right, chewing tobacco. Okay.
19: Oh, okay.
18: All right. We're all biting off a piece, and we're gonna chew that until our lips are cancerous and are falling off. And that's how we're gonna win. All right. And then once they're falling off, then maybe they can show some teeth and some smiles on their faces, because then they'll be winners. All right, Kev, Bo. So at the moment, why don't you sit your silver haired, just ripped and rippled, chiseled, very, very sculpted ass down, because
17: so veiny.
18: Yes, I mean, it is unbelievable. Why? How do you have so much time to work out when you are trying to write about baseball? All right, and then watch this drive.
19: Did you have to get an accent when you became the baseball manager?
18: I'm from the South, I think.
19: Gotcha.
17: Yeah. So they'll listen better if you, that's, you know what? I will say this about Craig Stammen. I really, I don't mind the smiling. I don't mind the, the posture of a manager who's enjoying his time being the manager. But I will say this, like, there's a lot of people who disagree with me. They don't like having a manager in the dugout who doesn't seem like he's taking it as serious as some of the fans. And the fans have spoken. Some of these crowds have been, and I understand it's a holiday weekend and you might have some other things going on, but some of these crowds have been thinning out a little bit.
19: $9 tickets at Petco Park.
18: $9 tickets is rough.
19: That was a far cry from that a year ago.
18: I'm going to tell you, Tuesday night, there were a lot of people there. They weren't breaking attendance records. I'll tell you that much. The upper deck was pretty empty.
19: But I do kind of appreciate that about Padre fans in a sense. It has been such a disappointing slog of a season so far. Like, they just fought their way back to 500. But when they were 9 games over 500, it was only about a month ago. And they had just dropped to 2 games back. And you look at the National League wildcard picture, and it's not really looking pretty for the Padres right now. We're, I believe, 21 games away from the trade deadline. It's the very beginning of August. And so, like, a lot is going to happen here over the next couple of weeks that will determine a lot for the next few years of Padres baseball. Mason Miller's name is being thrown around as a potential trade option for the Padres if they continue to be bad, which maybe the last 2 days are a sign of something good, but who knows? Hey, it is San Diego Sports 760. My name is Ben Fletcher. You hear me every day from noon to 2 here. Rich and TD, Big Rich, TD, and Fletch every morning on 101.5 KGB. Used to be here in the mornings on 760. They're joining me for the next 30 minutes as we get ready for France and Morocco, which will be the next game you hear here on San Diego Sports 760. And it's the kickoff of the quarterfinals in the World Cup. San Diego Sports 760, your home for the FIFA World Cup here in 2026. Boys, I want to get your thoughts on some of the superstars of the World Cup so far this year.
18: You're gonna love them.
19: Not necessarily on the field. Because I think for 1 minute and 1 minute only, we could talk about the fact that Erling Haaland is the most American soccer player in the freaking World Cup so far.
18: Yeah.
19: Have you seen what he's been doing? Cowboy hats, wearing shirts that say, I kicked Dal ass. It's pretty cool to see what Erling Haaland is feeling about America.
17: Yeah, the Norway striker, is that the position he plays?
19: Yeah, dude's a Viking. He doesn't even have a position. He just roams and then scores goals.
17: Yeah, he's been an impactful standout superstar of this year's World Cup. I had no idea who he was prior to this World Cup starting. And what's impressed me is his cultural awareness. Like, he kind of came to the United States, or really to North America, to play in the World Cup and has really got it. I guess to put it simply, he's understood the mission. He came out here to sort of bring the world game to American soil, and he's wrapped his arms around the stars and bars. He said in one recent social post that he actually got teary-eyed listening to the American national anthem. He was like, people in this country love this country. He's like, you've got people in the stands with their hands over their heart and just really caring. And he's like, it's just beautiful to see. And hearing that from somebody who's not of this nation, somebody who's visiting from afar, like, to totally completely understand what he's witnessing and how, like, you know, look, it's almost like a gravitational field when you get here and you understand the American spirit, what it really represents, and it's meaningful to all of us, but it's cool to see how meaningful it is to him as well.
18: Yeah, in a big, big way. And in all seriousness, you know, we joke about a lot of things, but this is a guy, like you said, who does get it and get it to the point where, look, soccer has had a hard time trying to make a name in the United States and become popular in the United States. And here is a guy from another country coming over and talking great about the country. That does make the average American go, hey, I am more interested in this sport because they care about us. So I would think that soccer and FIFA and all the participating parties would want to prop that up.
19: I think so, too.
18: Because you want people to watch.
19: The best part of the World Cup, in my eyes, has been seeing fans and players from other countries come to America and find out they were wrong about America. like that the perception of us maybe in the world isn't always that great, but they got here and they're like, holy crap, this place is awesome.
18: Yeah.
19: And Erling Haaland has been just such a shining example of that.
18: And he's got long, flowing, blonde hair.
19: He looks like a Viking. Like that, his face is the face people would see way back when the Vikings ruled the land right before they died.
17: Well, I mean, I look at him, and this is my own breakdown and nobody else's, is unprecedented scoring rates, sure, shattering the single-season Premier League scoring record with 36 goals in his debut in 2022-2023 campaign, or just his standing at 6'4" as the cyborg striker, combining that raw power and classic target man with the rapid acceleration and his technical precision of a modern forward, and then really kind of his off-ball gravity. Even when he isn't scoring, his relentless runs create vast amounts of space for teammates like Kevin De Bruyne, however you pronounce his name.
19: Let's get him on the pod.
17: Attacking third. I mean, really, really great stuff. And that, again, is my own breakdown and definitely not read from Google.
19: All right. It's San Diego Sports 760. Take a quick break here. When we come back, actually, TD, you want to help me do this? Because right now, I'm about to tell everybody here in San Diego about one of our favorite places in the land.
18: Oh, man. Are you talking Valley View Casino and Hotel?
19: Valley View Casino and Hotel, baby. Yeah. You got it.
17: Steakhouse.
19: Get on out there, because correct me if I'm wrong, but it is a Thirsty Thursday, and they got TVs all over the place at Valley View Casino and Hotel. So while we're here talking soccer, you could be going out there and watching some soccer tonight while you're sipping on $5 beers, $6 craft or wine.
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18: Okay. 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
19: It is the best.
18: So we said, they asked if we wanted dessert, and we said, no, we're good. 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What are you talking about?
19: And we were stuffed.
18: Yeah. We finished the key lime pie. The key lime pie was ridiculous.
19: Cat, a vegetarian, thought the key lime pie was amazing. Yeah.
18: Correct.
19: So, look, you got to get out
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19: there and check
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19: It out.
18: Yeah.
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14: San Diego Sports 760, it's the Fletch Zone. What's going on, everybody? Ben Fletcher with you. I also got my buddies Big Rich and TD. You might know the little morning show we do called Big Rich, TD, and Fletch, which I do believe is becoming, what, the fastest growing radio show in the entire world? Is that what they say?
4: I believe that's, yeah, per the last Nielsen data. Yeah,
14: huge in Norway. I've also heard that.
4: Big
14: massive
4: overseas.
14: In Czechoslovakia. So
4: yeah, the Czechs love us.
14: We're basically killing it over there on 101.5 KGB every morning. Make sure you check us out. Big things happening this weekend. So I'm going to be off tomorrow because we're playing some more World Cup games. So I won't have another chance to talk about this. Conor McGregor is back. Conor McGregor is fighting this Saturday night in Las Vegas against Max Holloway in the UFC. On the same card, Paddy the Batty Pimblett, our close personal friend who we've had in studio before, who I still have a bottle of Howlerhead whiskey signed by Paddy the Batty, is going to be fighting, I believe, Benoit Saint-Denis. In his fight, which is right under Conor McGregor's fight. This is going to be a huge night out in Las Vegas. Are you guys into this? Are you watching? It's free now with Paramount Plus.
4: Yeah, I do appreciate the partnership with Paramount Plus, making it easier to access some of these UFC fights. And also, Conor McGregor, arguably the greatest star that the fight game has produced in many, many years. Obviously, the biggest star in MMA, taking on Max Holloway. This is going to be a fun one to tune in for. Holloway, famous for being a puncher, like just a volume fighter who's going to swing and swing and swing on Conor McGregor. Conor McGregor, more known for being, you know, kind of a tactical striker. He's going to be he has always been a counterpunch expert. So he's going to wait for the opening and then he's going to try to put a foot aside Max Holloway's head and knock him out. This should be an exciting fight.
21: Is he related to Ewan McGregor?
14: I don't believe so, TD. No.
21: That's Obi-Wan Kenobi.
14: Yeah, that's Ewan McGregor.
21: Whatever.
14: I don't know what you said, but it's pretty cool if you watch. Conor McGregor has a couple different documentaries out there about himself.
21: Ewan.
14: Which is very pat on the backy, but
21: wait, he has documentaries about himself that he watches?
14: No, there just are documentaries of Conor McGregor out there that
4: Notorious. The one on Netflix.
14: It's
4: was
14: amazing,
4: great.
14: Yeah, by
4: it
14: the great. Way. Yeah. But it shows in those fights, like sometimes he'll literally train the exact move 20 minutes before he gets out there that ends up being the finishing move that Conor McGregor puts forward. He is like the one underrated part about his game is he is this master preparer for these fights where he has you like dissected before he even steps into the octagon. So he's an underdog right now. I'm telling you, all the public money is going to be coming in on Conor. So as this fight gets a little bit closer, those odds will start to even out a little bit, but you could still get him at plus money right now.
4: Yeah.
14: Which feels like, look, if someone's getting knocked out in this fight, I think it's going to be Max Holloway.
4: Well, Gaethje was an underdog during the White House card, and, you know, he had
14: huge underdog.
4: Massive, massive fight and won. So underdogs have been making noise, especially ones that maybe the public's overlooking, saying the fight game is passing by a little bit. So McGregor, who enters this bout at a more natural weight than Max Holloway, has that advantage. Here's the problem I see for McGregor coming back to the octagon after a long layoff. The rust factor is the biggest question mark, his conditioning. Now, you said he's an excellent preparer, but if this ends up being a gas tank fight where we're trying to see who's going to last all five rounds of a bout like this, that's...
14: Which is what Holloway is masterful at. Mm-hmm. He's made a career off of just being tougher and lasting longer than the people he's fighting against. And Conor, let's be honest,
19: filmed a Roadhouse movie in his time off. Like, he's had multiple court cases against him in his time off. He's had a steroid scandal in his time off.
18: So, I like everything you're saying.
19: We'll see. I think he's ran for president of a country in his time off. Yeah, like, Connor's had a lot going on.
4: A whiskey brand. Yeah.
19: Yeah, punching an old man in the face at a bar, or at the back of the head at a bar. There's been a lot with Conor McGregor. All right, well, thank you, boys, for hanging out for a little bit.
18: Yeah, I'll be dead honest. I thought I was going to say that France food sucked, but they got some pretty good stuff.
4: Yeah.
18: They got croissants.
4: Fries. The French.
19: I don't actually think they sell those.
18: Really, really thin pancakes.
19: They ooh, yeah. Crepes.
4: Yeah. Yep. Yeah, sure. Whatever. Yeah,
19: they also,
4: they're better than that.
19: They eat a lot of snails in France.
18: Oh, I'm way out on that.
19: My wife and I, we're going in at the end of this month. And so we've been looking at some different.
18: You've learned how to say your name in French.
19: There is a place.
4: Is it Ben?
19: No, it's Je m'appelle Ben.
4: That's my name.
18: My name is Ben. Because that's what you would do as well.
19: I can handle cafe talk as of now because of Duolingo.
4: Benjamin.
19: Dude, there is a restaurant that is right next to the Eiffel Tower that is all you can eat steak frites.
4: Okay.
19: So it's all you can eat, steak and fries.
18: Potato?
4: The freaks come out at night. The freaks come out at night.
18: Freaks come out. I'm in on that one. I want some of the freaks. I let my freaks flag fly.
19: You sure do. France, Morocco coming up next. You guys have any final score predictions for this game?
4: 30-7.
18: Yeah, yeah, that's 21-0.
19: That's likely. How about let's go 3-1 France?
4: Okay,
19: does
4: sure.
19: that feel good to everybody?
18: 3-1. Yeah. I just want them to all have fun.
4: Yes. Yeah. Same. And I'm really hoping.
19: And shake their maracas.
18: Yeah, shake their maracas.
4: Gosh.
18: Ah, man.
4: World Cup.
18: Is Shakira performing at this one?
19: No. Shakira, she may be at this game. She's been at a ton of them, but she's performing the halftime show at the final on July 19th. Bieber, Madonna, and BTS.
18: It's going to be an upset. It's 2-1 Morocco.
19: You should put money on that. If you actually think that's going to happen, you should put money on that.
18: I have. I put $171,000 in my life savings I put on it.
4: That's it.
19: You have $171,000? You're rich?
18: Yeah.
4: You had to take out a loan against the house.
18: Yeah, I did, yeah.
19: Is that your contract with the Padres now that they hired you to be the manager?
18: That's a three-month part of it. Yeah. The rest of this year.
19: All right, I'll see you boys tomorrow morning. You can check us out every morning over on 101.5 KGB, 6 to 10 a.m. Big Rich, TD, and Fletch, the show that's sweeping the country and the world every single day from 6 to 10.
18: We're janitors here at iHeart San Diego.
19: That's damn right we are. All right, I'll see you tomorrow. Morocco, France, next, right here on San Diego Sports 760, live on the iHeart Radio app.
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12: Well, we are getting to the business end of the World Cup, and with just 8 teams remaining, and each game intensifies as we move closer and closer to July 19th in New York. And today, we have a rematch of the 2022 semifinal between Morocco and France. Will Morocco exact revenge after ending their magical run against this France side in 2022? Or will France continue its quest to go to a third straight FIFA World Cup final? Welcome into the 2026 FIFA World Cup on iHeartRadio. My name's Anderson Hurst. I'm joined by former Sounders captain and current Sounders play-by-play voice, Danny Jackson, as we take you all the way to kickoff in Boston between France and Morocco. But before we preview this match, Danny, let's quickly put a wrap on the U.S. Men's National Team World Cup as they bow out in the round of 16 to Belgium. That was our last broadcast that we all did together. So let's kind of write the eulogy, so to speak, for the United States Men's National Team at the 2026 FIFA World Cup.
13: An eulogy, unfortunately, it is. And yeah. The U.S., of course, did not play their best game, their worst game they've played, certainly in the tournament. Two quick comments I would make. It was not a red card on Balogun. I think that was clear. It was an unfortunate decision. And that obviously created a cascade of events that really was a distraction, I think, to the team in the end. FIFA made a huge error on reversing that call and allowing Balogun, who, unfortunately for the poor kid, he got mixed up in this whole melee, this worldwide noise that came upon him. And the kid was probably distracted. There's no doubt about it. But for the US, they just didn't turn up. Their big time players who people would look to for performances like Pulisic did not turn up. But in the end of the day, I think when you look at the level of play, I think Thierry Henry said it on TV, levels. And it is. You have a field general like Tielemans, who obviously pulled Belgium from the brink and scored that second goal, scored the penalty against Senegal. He was the field general. When the U.S. didn't start fast, they sat on their heels momentarily. Belgium took that advantage and they pressed forward and they pushed. They forced the back line of the U.S. to make mistakes. They were unsure. They were unsteady at times. Didn't clear their lines for the first goal. And then when you do that and you start a game in that manner, all of a sudden the field starts to look a lot bigger. The defense backs up. You know, you've got Balogun, who really should have been opened up and allowed to run. Get some of that nervous anxiety and energy out of his legs and body after the last 24 hours before that game. Just not getting the challenge that works so well. But unfortunately, the U.S. just couldn't get a grip of the game. At the end of the day, where are we now? Where do we need to look to for this U.S. team? Well, in 4 years, of course, you know, they're not going to get the automatic bid. They have to qualify, of course, which they should. The question now is, where are the big-time players who are going to be able to drag a team in a game like that forward, who are going to demand more of each other, who are going to make a big tackle, force their players around them to do more, to run more, to fight more, to press more? These players, like the Tyler Adams of the world, the Chris Richards, even Pulisic, Balogun potentially, they need to start thinking about where their next 4 years will be. Will it be at a Crystal Palace? Will it be at a Bournemouth? Or can it be at a Newcastle, a Man United, another big-time club on the continent of Europe where day in, day out, the expectations are set that they have to do more? They are the player that other players look to, not them looking at other players. And I think once the U.S. have those kind of galvanizing figures, as they have in the past, Casey Keller, Tim Howard, Landon Donovan, Clint Dempsey, I think these are the change the U.S. needs is to have those game winners and those generals on the field.
12: Yeah, how would you characterize this 2026 World Cup as a whole? Because I don't think anyone would have the expectations that the U.S. should go and win the World Cup, maybe not even go to the final or semifinal. But I think a lot of people, especially after seeing those first four games,
3: expected a bigger step forward towards becoming a soccer powerhouse in world football. And unfortunately, I don't think that you can say that, especially how they bowed out against Belgium in the round of 16.
13: I think I classified it as three steps forward, one step back.
3: Okay.
13: And I think that's the way I would still look at it. In terms of the teams they lost to, Turkey, a different team, yes, but Turkey are a good team. They expected to do more in this tournament as well. And, of course, Belgium, with the type of players and world-class quality they have across the field, the players that came off the bench like Doku and Lukaku, of course, they beat the teams they should have beaten. But the way that they played against Paraguay, as an example, in that first game, where they played on the front foot, they played with speed and energy and youthful vigor, and they broke the lines, they scored great goals, they defended well as a unit. Don't forget, Paraguay caused havoc for France. France scraped through on a penalty, and they knocked Germany out. So if you look at that game in the manner in which the U.S. can play against a real stout team, they took them apart. That's the blueprint I would look at as a team and a way to play against a team like that, which they didn't bring against Belgium.
3: Yeah, so unfortunately, the U.S.'s World Cup in 2026 on home soil is over. All three host nations fall out in the round of 16. Mexico losing to England in the round of 16. The U.S. obviously losing to Belgium in the round of 16, and Canada losing to Morocco. As we look at today, Morocco taking on France. That sets up this quarterfinal. Let's take a quick look at our knockout stage bracket. 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As we look at our quarterfinal matchups, let's get a quick thought on each one, starting with Spain versus Belgium in the quarterfinal, that where the U.S. would have been if they won.
13: I think Belgium have underperformed. They came into the U.S. game, and the U.S. didn't take advantage of that. I think Spain come through this. They haven't conceded. They've looked strong. They are the type of team that will build momentum through a tournament, and they should get that win.
3: Norway versus England on the other side of things. Of course, well, Danny Jackson, our resident England expert here.
13: I would say English-born, but U.S. citizen since 2012.
3: Hey, you still have one team left.
13: Yes, exactly. So, but for England, listen, it was one of the games of the tournament against Mexico. They showed the fight that maybe the English national team hasn't shown in years past. They got through what is arguably probably the biggest test. They had to get through that game at the Azteca, and now they play against Norway and Haaland, of course, who won that game in the round of 16. Dominant header, great shot from outside the box against a weakened Brazil, of course. But I expect England, if they can contain Haaland, but all he needs is one chance. If you can contain him and take advantage of some of the world-class players that England have in Bellingham and Kane, I think you get a win there.
3: Argentina, Switzerland on Saturday.
13: Well, Argentina have shown resilience as they always do. Yep. They've come from behind so many times. Cape Verde, and of course, in the last game against Egypt, I think Switzerland came through a penalty shootout. Maybe should have, you know, were the underdog against Colombia. They came through that. I think Argentina should want to find a game that's a little bit easier.
3: Yeah. You look at Argentina's previous couple games, you would have expected, okay, now's when Argentina's going to wake up. Okay, now's when Argentina's going to wake up. And you could say that once again.
13: But they have world-class players that pull them out.
3: Exactly. And then finally, let's look at today's matchup, France versus Morocco on the other side of the bracket.
13: Well, you know, I think France have shown just the ability to attack in numbers. They've scored the most, have conceded the least. They've got world-class players all across the starting 11, and they have world-class players all across the bench. They are the deepest team in this tournament. The question is, can France get out of their own way when they have challenges in front of them? They've shown themselves implode at times. But I think the Paraguay game, when the dark arts, as they call it, came into play, they were able to stand strong, fight their corner, and win that game. I think that will show themselves well for the rest of this tournament.
3: A step up in opponent definitely today against Morocco. With that, let's look at our lineups. They're brought to you by Fox One. The excitement of the FIFA World Cup is now streaming live on Fox One, the official English streaming platform to catch every unforgettable moment. Fox One brings the action straight to your screen. Green, so you never miss a goal. Download Fox One and experience the FIFA World Cup live. Danny Jackson, who is Morocco putting out there today?
13: Well, we think it'll be a 4-2-3-1 from Awabi, who came into the managerial position just a handful of months ago. Bonu is going to be in goal. A back four of Hakimi, Diop, Mazrahi, and Saladin is going to be that left-hand side player. 18-year-old Bouadi, who's been a star in the midfield so far. Fantastic. We'll see where he ends up at the end of this tournament. El Anawi is also going to play alongside him. It's Colby, Unahi, and Elkanus. And then your forward man is Diaz with Safari out.
3: Yeah, it's an interesting lineup. Morocco already dealing with France. They're having to deal with a couple injuries today as well. So we'll kind of see how that looks with how they shape up on the field. As for France, have been to two straight finals. They have as strong of an 11 as there is in this World Cup. You got Mike Maignan in goal, Jules Kounde, Upamecano, Saliba, and Luka Digne as your back four. Just a solid back four. You got Adrien Rabiot and Kouadio Kone as your kind of double pivot midfielders. And then your attack. You have Ousmane Dembele, Michael Olise, Désiré Doué, and Kylian Mbappe as strong of an attack as I've seen at the World Cup in my entire lifetime, to be completely
13: honest. $1 billion of talent in that starting 11, yeah. And maybe another billion, 500 million on the bench.
3: Oh my God.
13: Pretty incredible. And don't forget Didier Deschamps, of course, World Cup winning captain and coach. This is his last tournament.
3: Yep, one of three players to win it as a player and a coach in history. So he's, of course, a great man to lead this very strong 11 forward. Coming up next, we preview this match a little bit more tactically and look at our preview players to watch. 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
16: Ah, 1971. It was a simpler time, a groovy time. Soul Train had just started chugging along. Everyone had a lava lamp for some reason. Weeble started to wobble, but as we all know, they don't fall down.
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16: But it wasn't all Weebles and bell bottoms. There was also the Vietnam War and a growing nationwide movement protesting it.
20: Look behind you! 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
16: Across the country, people were speaking up, and the more they did, the more they learned about the hidden underbelly of the most powerful law enforcement agency in the land. I'm Ed Helms, host of Snafu, Season 2, Medburg. The story of a daring heist that exposed J. Edgar Hoover's epic FBI snafu. Hear the incredible true story that almost got buried.
24: I was told that it might not be published the next day or might not be published ever.
16: As told by the ordinary citizens who took extraordinary measures.
26: Getting caught was virtually inevitable.
16: To expose J. Edgar Hoover's secret FBI.
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30: Imagine, if you can, the torment, the confusion. 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
9: John Deere is now offering its unionized workforce a 2-year contract extension. Craig Michaels reports.
10: In a letter to the membership, UAW representatives say the unsolicited offer would retain the existing health care, pension, and cost of living adjustments while adding a 4% wage increase this year and next, plus a $3,000 ratification bonus. The current contract expires at the end of October 2027.
9: 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Programs are certified pharmacy tech, phlebotomy technician, CDL license, and an IT program. A Pell Grant is financial aid that does not need to be repaid. Ford is recalling over 177,000 vehicles for a trio of defects. Michael Kastner reports.
11: The recall includes 2024 to 2026 Mustangs and 2025 to 2026 Mustang GTDs for a windshield wiper issue. Mustang Mach-E's model years 2021 to 2023 have a risk of a pinion shaft fracture. And the 2024 to 2027 Lincoln Nautilus Hybrid and Explorer Hybrid could suffer from a software error that can cause the pedestrian warning to malfunction. Dealers will make repairs free of charge.
9: Stellantis is offering the Fiat Topolino electric vehicle in the U.S. with orders beginning at $14,000.
12: The tiny vehicle looks like a car and works more like a golf cart, capable of top speeds of 19 miles per hour. A conversion kit can crank that up to 25 miles an hour to make it street legal on roads with a 35 mile per hour speed limit. There's also a convertible version that comes with a rope instead of a door. I'm Tammy Trujillo.
9: And Pepsi apologizing and removing a social media post promoting Wild Cherry Pepsi after critics said it made light of consent. The post read, quote, "What happens when regular cherry stops asking for permission? Pepsi says the message landed in a way we never intended. Apologized to users and deleted the post." I'm Monica Nelson with your consumer and business news.

0: Welcome back to iHeartRadio's coverage of the 2026 FIFA World Cup. France cruised to a 2-0 win over Morocco in the quarterfinals to move on to the semifinals for their third straight World Cup. They're looking for a third straight final appearance at the World Cup. It seems almost inevitable at this point, but they have quite a test ahead of them, possibly Belgium, possibly Spain. I think if you were to draw the chalk, so to speak, you would expect a Spain versus France. And that's kind of a matchup I have been eyeing ever since this bracket came out, to be completely honest, because I mentioned this on our World Soccer Championships podcast. It's almost like an unstoppable force versus an immovable object, if that were to be the matchup. I don't want to get too ahead of ourselves, but we can speculate at this point. Spain, the way they play, they keep so much possession. They dominate every game in the possession style. Like, they don't allow other teams to have the ball, let alone get opportunities to score. But France, they're going to kind of push back on that with how loaded their attack is. I just can't wait for the chess match between these two teams. And of course, they did face in the semifinals as well of the Euros in 2024. So your thoughts on a possible Spain-France semifinal matchup?
1: In the break, I just did some quick math looking at their past games. Spain, that is, in possession. Yep. They average about 65% possession. The interesting thing is Morocco had more possession than France today, which you wouldn't expect in a game like this. It was all relatively one-way traffic in terms of chances on goal and threats on goal. I think France are okay, it seems, without having the ball. I think they know they have so much firepower in transition. Their midfield players, Kone played well today, so did Rabiot. And then when they win the ball, it takes one quick pass into that final third to find one of the attacking four players, and off they go with so much speed. I mean, you look at Elise and Doué, they just glide past players, never mind what Mbappe and Dembele does. And Cherki didn't even go off the bench today, right, the big Man City number 10. So they've got so much firepower in all sorts of different positions. The question is, and we talked about this in pregame, is, will France have the patience when things don't quite go well? They can implode. They've shown it. So they're an emotional group.
0: Yes.
1: And the question is if they go behind, will they be able to counter that? Will they get frustrated with the possession count that Spain will have? They do have a threat now to Spain, of course. Obviously, they have Yamal, who's a threat as well. I think he'll be a real thorn in the side of Digne. I think he could really expose that left-hand side against France. And then, of course, Yazabel is a player that's scoring goals, which the question is, who's going to score the goal? Who's their number nine? And then he has come up trumps for them. So the only thing I would say about France is it seems inevitable, is the word I used in the last section. It's inevitable they most likely will get to the final, and they have gears still to go.
0: Yeah.
1: And why they haven't been challenged necessarily, they have responded to different types of games and opponents in an effective way. And there's a whole adage of survive in advance.
0: Right.
1: Doesn't matter how you win at this point.
0: True.
1: You just win. And they're doing the business they need to. And if they can conserve energy and stress and anxiety, which they are doing right now, they've got that in the locker, and they've got so many big-time players that can pull them out.
0: Yeah, I just wonder, I think, if you were to pick a team that can challenge this France team of anyone at this World Cup, I believe it would be a Spain. Because of how they play. When Spain have possession, they're very structured, as you were mentioning earlier. They're not like throwing numbers forward just to kind of get chances. They can create them just because of their intricate combinations that they have. And when if they were to lose the ball, which is rare, as we've seen, they aren't caught out as much, right? Obviously, they have to get through Belgium first, which I think will be a completely different matchup.
1: Yes.
0: But we've seen this Spain team, very similar group. They play, like I said, against France in the Euros in the semifinal as well, and they dominated that game. France couldn't really get out from underneath their legs. I just feel like it's a different level, and I thought Morocco would be a different level for France than they've seen. They kind of cruised by that, so the next step will be against a European powerhouse like Spain.
1: Spain will provide one challenge in terms of possession and just kind of consistency of threat. If Argentina and England would say win their games, they bring very different types of threats as well. Argentina have shown it, obviously, in the World Cup final in 22. They've already shown it in the last two games, coming from behind.
0: Resilience.
1: Just resilience and power and passion for their fans, their game. Seeing Messi crying is just something that we'll never forget seeing, right? Just shows how much it means to him. He was on the brink of going out like Ronaldo, and then he comes back and gets it. And, of course, England, yes, they're vulnerable in the back, which makes me concerned, but Pickford had the game of his life against Mexico, brimming with confidence, and they have world-class players in the attack in third. I mean, Bellingham and Kane alone could cause so many problems for that back line of France. So it'll be fascinating. Those games will be won in the middle of the park. We talked about it today. France did win that area of the field and dominated. You'll see what will happen against Spain and whoever they play next.
0: Quick wrap-up on Morocco, as you know, once again, they prove that they're not just a story for this World Cup, but they're going to be here for years to come.
1: Yep, young players. Their coach just won the Under 20 World Cup, so he got drafted up. It's a great kind of way they've structured it with development of youth players at the very youngest age, being able to gather them from around the world who have heritage with Moroccan descent. They bring them in, and then they obviously develop them, and they put them in environments of competition such as the Youth World Cups, and they've had success, and they're bringing the coaches who have had that experience and that structure to the forefront. They'll come again. They're young, and they will be successful. 2022 was not just a fluke. If they've proved it this time, they've come through some different challenges. Today was just a little bit too much for them, especially losing their talisman. There wasn't a threat. You could see they just couldn't get out. They didn't have a plan B. Maybe they didn't have a plan A today necessary to counter what France was going to bring them. So yes, they will come again. There'll be another threat. And you know, it's fun to see these young players continue to develop all around the world.
0: Yeah, I did expect a little bit more from them today, but still it's no slight for them at this point in time, getting to a quarterfinal after getting to a semifinal in 2022 as well. So France move on 2-0 after winning in the quarterfinal in Boston. Our next broadcast comes your way tomorrow when Spain face Belgium, 11:30 a.m. pregame, 12 o'clock kickoff. That's Pacific time, of course. That would be 2:30 p.m. Eastern time pregame show on the iHeartRadio app or anywhere you are listening to us right now. Jackson and Danny will have you in that fantastic matchup as well. That will do it for here. A huge thank you to Michael Schacker, our producer and technical director for today, for keeping us on the rails in our Seattle studios. For Danny Jackson, I'm Anderson Hurst saying goodbye and thanks for listening. The final score today in Boston, France 2, Morocco 0, and they move on to the semifinals. 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
8: All right, what is going on, everybody? What is going on? What is going on? Thank you very much for being here. John and I kind of, you know, splitting shifts this week. We're both taking a little bit of time off, so trying to make sure, obviously, one of us is here. So hopefully everybody's enjoying their time this summer, enjoying the World Cup, France and Morocco. That game just finished. Mbappe, another goal. France wins 2-0, so they are going to be in the Final Four, and we're obviously following that game. Of course, we've been telling you guys about it. Coverage all week, all World Cup coverage has been on AM760, so glad to have be carrying those games. And now we'll start our show a few minutes behind of our regular schedule, but we got a great show lined up. Appreciate everybody being here, and I'll give everyone just a couple things here. Darren Smith's coming up at 4:30. Darren Smith will join the show at 4:30, and look forward to talking a little World Cup with him. Of course, we'll slip in a couple of Padres baseball questions as well. Annie Helbrin of the UT will join us at 5:00, and we'll be packed with a bunch of other topics as well. So let me just start off the show with this. It's funny, you know, a couple days ago, so I didn't do the show yesterday. Schaefer did it. I'm doing obviously the show today. So last show I did was on Tuesday, and I come in, we do the show, and I'm sitting there, and Brent and I are having a conversation. And I'm asking Brent, and we're going through some of the different scenarios, and I'm having a very, very difficult time to say anything positive about the Padres. Nothing I could do. I mean, as much as I try, I'm just being realistic and honest, and there just really isn't that much positive to talk about the Padres. This is coming off that 8-0 loss to the Arizona Diamondbacks. Just an embarrassing loss for San Diego against the Arizona Diamondbacks. And I think Brent, I asked you something. I was like, hey, do they get out of this? You know, what's your level of confidence? I forget what the question was. And you said something to the effect of, well, I'm not going to count them out because I've watched them long enough and they always kind of seem to find a way to get back into the mix. Now, I'm not telling you winning two games in a row against Arizona is getting back into the mix, but does that sound about right, Brent? Is that about accurate of our conversation?
9: Yep, it's on par for them.
8: It's funny because we'll go from, and I'm not going to, you know, I won't sit here all day and just talk about the previous games. And we got some big picture stuff to talk about. I thought there were some really interesting articles about the Padres and Mason Miller and a couple executives that were weighing in on that. But let me just say this about these last couple of games. The 4-1 win against Arizona in game two of that four-game set. They'll finish their four-game set tonight. They'll finish that a little bit later today, I think 6:40, so another evening game. And again, like always, we're saying it all the time, and people probably get sick of it. It's a critical game, and all of these are very, very important. Yes, you know, we've heard that conversation before. But I will say this. I will say the 4-1 win on Tuesday night, followed by last night's win against the Arizona Diamondbacks 10-4. Two really good back-to-back wins. And it's tough because I think if you're a Padre fan, you don't really care how you're getting the wins at this point. But at least they were just two well-played games. And there were a lot of different guys that contributed. And, you know, whether it was Marquez on Tuesday night just pitching phenomenal, or Michael King yesterday, who is Michael King. I mean, anytime for me, the bigger question with Michael King is when he doesn't have, the bigger surprise is when he doesn't pitch well. So those were just two solid games for the Padres, two good back-to-back wins. You give a little bit of momentum. You get yourself back to .500. Still four games left before we get to the All-Star break, and we'll see how the Padres can finish this off. But I thought last night, you know, if I'm just looking back at last night's game,
10: I thought a couple things were unique to me. I was reading Kevin Acey's article this morning. He does obviously a phenomenal job for the UT. And, you know, I'm looking at some of these stats here, and they're staggering. In one sense, it's really disappointing because I'll read you some of the stats. You'll know what I'm talking about. But let me give it to you. They scored double digits yesterday by putting up 10 runs against Arizona. That was the first time they've done that in 57 games. What's crazy, I just kind of thinking off the top of my head, I'm like, wait a minute, didn't we just give up? There was a 23-run game, a 15-run game. I mean, the Padres are giving up double-digit runs. That part is certainly, we've seen that against them. But their offense actually putting up 10 runs plus. He said in his article as well, the second time in 46 games that they've scored more than 7 runs. 13 total hits yesterday. I thought stylistically it was fun watching San Diego play. And what I'm talking about from that perspective is a little bit more small ball, a little bit more manufacturing run, certainly some clutch hits for the Padres yesterday. Everyone got going, especially if you get 13 hits. Of course, you have everybody contributing. And even some of these other names, you know, just to see Jake Cronenworth, since he's been back, he's been really, really good for the Padres. Luis Camposano, who was balling for San Diego before, he started dealing with some of his injuries and things along those lines. So to see Luis Camposano back out there, they have just had, it just seems like it's been so long since they've had any production from the catcher position. And that's just kind of been the reality of San Diego and been the reality of the Padres. But to see all these guys contributing yesterday, the one thing I will say too about the small ball, whether people like it or they don't, I do think that that's something that is going to be important for them. You got to play to your strengths. You got to play to your advantages. And these last couple of years, I feel like there was a lot of criticism that went towards Mike Schilt when they would play small ball. And I think there was definitely times where, you know, you would see that at least this season where it felt like, yeah, they're not trying to take advantage of it or trying to just manufacture runs. They just got no margin for error. So anytime I see this Padres team play a little bit more small ball, try to manufacture runs, do the little things, I do think that gives the Padres a lot better chance, a lot better chances to win games, because we know that's where they've been struggling. Okay, a couple things I want to do when we come back. There are a couple things that came from last night. I want to play a little bit of sound from Craig Stammen from last night. He talked a little bit about the Padres offense. We have got so used to playing Craig Stammen when things are not going well. I want to hear what it's like when things do go well, when he has a night to take a breather and say, Jesus, finally a complete game from everybody. We'll play a little Craig Stammen when we come back. And then I thought there was something interesting. Trade deadline articles everywhere. And to be honest with you, there are some articles that aren't even putting the Padres in it because they're not expecting them to be in it. We'll do that when we come back. Appreciate you guys being here. Schaefer and Sliwa Show on San Diego Sports 760.
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9: 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Padres and Diamondbacks are getting set for Game 4 of their series tonight down at Petco Park. It's going to be Merrill Kelly going for Arizona and Griffin Canning going for the Padres. First pitch tonight is at 6:40. In NBA news, the Clippers-Raptors trade centered around Kawhi Leonard will not be completed until the NBA's investigation into whether or not the Clippers circumvented the salary cap is completed. The Clippers said in a statement today that the trade can be finalized if the Raptors ownership group assumes the risk of penalties related to Kawhi's contract that could theoretically result in the ongoing investigation. Meanwhile, the Raptors, they issued their own statement saying that we'll wait for the league's findings rather than assuming that risk. So stay tuned. We'll see what happens with that. World Cup, we got one final from earlier today. France defeated Morocco 2-0. 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
10: 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I was just listening to your update right there. And I was going to talk about the stuff, the Kawhi stuff, a little bit later, which I will. That's fine. But I did not hear that piece, or at least I didn't read that piece, about the Clippers basically saying, hey, it's cool, you guys can do the deal, but if anything goes down, you guys will actually be the ones penalized. How do you even have that in a quote? Like, how is that part of a statement? How idiotic is that from the Clippers to be like, it's no problem, man. You guys, it's completely okay on our end. Just a heads up, if we lose some draft compensation, you actually end up losing the draft compensation. I can't believe that quote is there.
9: That's why I thought the funniest thing was the Raptors, you know, statement to follow that was just like pretty much essentially it's just, no, we're cool, we'll wait.
10: Thank you, but no thank you. Man, that's interesting. I will say this, and Kawhi Leonard obviously was just a big piece of the San Diego State program, and you know, I got love for Kawhi Leonard for that. I got love for Kawhi Leonard. I thought there was a point in his career where he was, you know, obviously one of the top players, wins a couple of championships, then wins one in Toronto. And he had a really interesting moment in his career where he was going to choose a path between, do I want to go to the Lakers or do I want to go to the Clippers? He chose the Clippers, and it is what it is. If that's where he wanted to be and he didn't want to be maybe under the shadow of LeBron and Kawhi or Anthony Davis, fine, all good. He's entitled to make that decision. But damn, I mean, you want to talk about what could have been. I don't think it's hit on enough of what could have been if Kawhi Leonard did end up joining the Lakers. That would have been a pretty unstoppable team. And I know injuries and there's other things that have come into play, but I just heard that quote there about the Clippers and basically saying, like, hey, just let us know. It's like, Yeah, I'm good on that. I appreciate that. All right, we'll get into some of that stuff a little bit later in the show because I think the Kawhi piece and there's a couple other things around LeBron that I want to get into a little bit later in the show. So I saw this, and let me just kind of point out a couple things here real quick because we won't talk probably about Michael King until Michael King starts again. Last night going six inning, four hits, one earned run. The start he had against the Dodgers where – Padres ended up losing that game, and I don't want to give you any of the details of it because that game is still one of the most frustrating Padre games. And trust me, there's a long list this year. Goes six innings, gives up those two earned runs. He had one start against the Dodgers that wasn't that good. The start before that against the Atlanta Braves, seven innings, zero earned runs. He's definitely had an up-and-down season, but I'll continue to say this. I think Michael King is – I think he loves the big moments. I think he's a playoff pitcher. I would have a lot of confidence in Michael King if he's on the mound in a playoff game, but you got to get there first. I'm as big of a fan of Michael King as you can possibly have. I saw this, too, in the UT. Kevin Acey put this out. Quality starts for the Padres this year. Michael King has 9. Randy Vasquez has 4. Walker Buehler has 3. But he has more than double than any other pitcher. Of course, part of that has to do with Nick Pavetta's night here. He has been up and down this year. That's the only kind of issue with him. He went through this stretch here early in the season where his ERA was around a 2.3. Then he goes through a stretch where his ERA is 6.4. And the good news is, in his last handful of starts from June 22nd to July 8th, you're getting the Michael King that this is who he is. Michael King is 2.7 ERA. He's been 1.03 whip. He's been a lot better over this handful of starts here, and I think we're hopefully going to get the version of Michael King. And frankly, you know, there's certain things that you just can't negotiate with. And I think for the Padres, they're a perfect example. They can't negotiate with Michael King being average. They can't negotiate with Michael King being eh. They can't negotiate with Michael King not being great. They got no margin for error. I don't have to tell you guys about the starters. I don't have to tell. Griffin Canning will take the mound a little bit later today. I'm sure people will be on pins and needles. And if he gave them 5 innings and 2 runs, you would take that in a heartbeat. But if he gave them 3 innings and gave up 6 runs, I'd be like, yeah, I've seen, you know, it's not coming to be shocked or surprised. I've seen enough of these Padres pitchers. So I just wanted to point that out. Because we won't talk about Michael King again until we get a little bit further down. So I want to give everyone – there were a couple of things that I saw today that I thought were really interesting on the Padres. And I know, Brent, you had mentioned me before the show. I think you and John were doing some playoff odds, and I think you mentioned ESPN had its own playoff odds. And we'll worry about that a little bit later. FanGraphs has it at a number. I see a couple people here on YouTube putting it up as well as far as what some of these numbers look like. But I saw something today that was – it kind of slapped me across the face. ESPN had an article, all right? It had the 2026 – if you're on YouTube, I will also try to share this with you here so you can see it. If I can, I can. If I can, I can't. All good. But I saw this, that 2026 MLB trade deadline, Jeff Passan's top moves for contenders. So I'm like, all right, you know, let's see. Maybe there's an angle here for the radio show. I wonder what they're going to talk about. I wonder what they're going to mention. I've done this enough where, you know, I've seen some of this stuff for Jeff Passan. I've seen some of this stuff that's been on there. And maybe it's Scooble that they're talking about earlier. You guys know that over this last month, they've been doing all these articles about the trade deadline. So again, let me just read the article, or let me read the headline here. 2026 MLB trade deadline, Passan's top moves for contenders. So I start scrolling down and I get all the way to the National League. And okay, I see the Dodgers, the Brewers. Okay, the Braves are there. Cubbies are there. All teams that you would think there's talking about contenders. Phillies are there. Keep going. Miami's there. It's saying what Miami should do. What you know, what should be their priorities here at the trade deadline? I keep going here. St. Louis, 5 games over 500. Pittsburgh's on here, 47-46, 4th place NL Central, 3 games back of the final wild card spot. I keep scrolling down, and the article ends. I pause here for a second. I'm like, that's it? How many teams do they put here in the NL as far as contenders? 1, 2, 3, 4, 5, 6, 7, 8 teams in the National League. That's all they put. The San Diego Padres weren't even on their list of, hey, let's talk some trade ideas. The president of baseball operations that everybody talks about is wheeling and dealing all the time. We'll trade anybody at any time. Doesn't matter the farm system, this. You know, what are the F them picks? That's the proper term of it. Padres aren't even in this article. The Pittsburgh Pirates are in this article, and the San Diego Padres are not. And we're starting the show today, and Brent and I are talking. And Brent, I didn't even bring this up to you, but you went into it, and you're like, hey, did you see this article? It was on ESPN about, it's like trade deadline, whatever the case is. I'm like, the one that they didn't even mention the Padres? He's like, yes, they didn't even mention the Padres. I think a lot of people are obviously looking at, and listen, this is up to San Diego to change. This isn't like a slap in the face to the Padres. This isn't one of those where people are walking around, I can't believe it. I mean, how is that possible? The disrespect from ESPN, no, that has nothing to do with it. It's just a lot of people aren't that confident in the Padres, especially just the way that they've been playing. So I thought that was fascinating. You know, again, it kind of slapped me across the face. It's not something that I was expecting. I just assumed that especially this team and the question marks and everything else, I just assumed that it was going to be part of the conversation, and it was not. So that trade deadline article had absolutely nothing in there about the Padres. And I kind of, in a sense, I guess you could say I understand where they're coming from. Here's what was in there. And I think to me, and if you look at, you know, the thumbnail here of today's show on YouTube, and this is going to be kind of one of the underlying themes, and it's not the first time it's come up, so I'm not sitting here trying to say that I know this is, maybe even for some people out there, it's a little bit more of an exhausting story. Maybe people are going to say, can we please stop talking about Mason Miller and should the Padres trade him? The problem is we can't, because as long as we're at the point of where the Padres are, as long as they're hovering around 500, as long as they haven't really made a decision yet of whether they're going to try to buy some pieces at the trade deadline or sell some pieces at the trade deadline, Mason Miller's naturally going to come up. And he's going to come up because he's a controlled asset. He's one of the best pitchers in all of baseball. He's the best closer in baseball. He can be the difference of winning a World Series or not. But in order for Mason Miller to have the most value that he has, he's got to be on the mound when games are close. And obviously in the postseason, these games become a lot closer. They're 3-2 games, they're 4-3 games, they're 2-1 games, 2-0 games. It's the playoffs. Playoffs are always going to be tight. I thought there were some really, really interesting quotes about Mason Miller. And I'm going to read you guys the title of this, and we'll take our time in getting through it. But again, the conversation is coming up of, should the San Diego Padres keep Mason Miller or should they not? MLB executives discuss whether Padres will trade Mason Miller before the deadline. So I'm going to read some of this for you guys here. MLB.com's Mark Feinsand is the one that wrote the article. And let me just give, this is several anonymous MLB executives discuss the possibility with MLB.com's Mark Feinsand. As far as AJ goes, the only thing I know is I don't know, an American League executive told Feinsand. All right, let's put this in here because I think this will tell a lot. Some of this, by the way, not as updated in the sense of the Padres winning and Padres putting themselves in the position where they took their last two games against the Arizona Diamondbacks. When we come back, I want to read a couple of these quotes. I want to have the conversation about Mason Miller. Is he untouchable? I mean, it's just simple as that. I mean, you know, for the Padres, anyone can call in and make an offer. But is he untouchable, or should the San Diego Padres listen to anything around Mason Miller just based on all the needs that they have and based on how teams might overpay for a player like Mason Miller if they're in a playoff race? We'll do all that coming up next. Appreciate you guys being here live on the iHeartRadio app. This is the Schaefer and Sliwa Show on 760.
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20: 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Kayla McBride scored 23 points to lead Minnesota, who were again without rookie star Olivia Miles. 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
2: 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We were talking a little bit about Mason Miller, and I want to read, there was an article out there, and there are some executives that are trying to predict here, hey, what are the Padres going to do? Are they going to keep Mason Miller? Are they not going to keep Mason Miller? I'll read what one executive said. There's a couple of different quotes here. One's an AL executive. Another was an NL. Let me just kind of read a few of these here, and then we could have that conversation about Mason Miller. Here's one of the quotes. As far as AJ goes, the only thing I know is I don't know, an American League executive told Mark Feinsohn. Here's another one. They have to consider it if they keep playing like this, the executive said. They won't get DeVries-type value back for him, but they'll still do well if they trade him. Obviously, talking about Leo DeVries and the Padres trading their number one prospect, what was he, top three overall last year to get Mason Miller. All right, here's one more, an NL executive that I'm going to read a quote from. I think they would really have to slide in order to move him. I'm not sure they'd be able to recoup the prospect level they acquired for him last deadline, since there are a few teams that are as aggressive as Preller at the deadline. Basically saying not that as many executives are aggressive as AJ Preller. I don't think he will unless they really fall out of it. It feels like he's going to do everything he can to stay in it as opposed to trying to reset. So I got one other thing here. Two executives speculated that Miller could fetch a pair of top 100 prospects. One wasn't sure the Padres would feel tantalized enough by that return to pounce, and the other said he could definitely see Preller considering the pivot despite not hearing anything about San Diego making him available. So here's what I take from all these quotes. No one has any freaking idea what A.J. Preller is going to do. And to be honest with you, I don't think A.J. Preller knows yet. I think every single day that we sit here, we're trying to figure out, and I've said this before, and I got no problem saying it, and I don't think a two-game winning streak is going to change my opinion on this, especially because it's the Arizona Diamondbacks, who are just as bad and disappointing as the San Diego Padres. Both of these teams are just hovering right around 500. Padres are sitting at 46-46. What I've seen so far from San Diego, I don't see a playoff team. And I don't think that's breaking news, but I just don't see a team that tells me it's screaming, hey, invest more, invest more, invest more. That's my biggest issue right now with the Padres. The Padres have not given you an indication that they can play consistently, that their pitching is reliable, that their stars are going to give you what their contracts are paying them. And that's been my biggest issue with the Padres, is I think every single day they've just given you more and more indications that I think when the dust settles, they're probably not a postseason team. And that's just kind of the reality of the Padres situation. Can it change? Of course it can. But my confidence level isn't high that it will. So when I read these quotes here about Mason Miller, and I read one AL executive saying, I got no idea. I got another NL. Well, you know what? If they keep tanking like they are, they should consider it. They gave up one of the top prospects in all of baseball to get Mason Miller. Did you really do that so you can go to the playoffs against the Cubs, be out in three games in a wild card matchup in Chicago, part of that because the Padres all of a sudden couldn't win games on a consistent basis in September after all those trades, and it hurt their chances because they didn't play those games at Petco. And then next trade deadline, you trade him? Does that sound like a good idea? Even if the San Diego Padres don't make the playoffs this year, and they're not going to be in the hunt, and

0: Anson Miller is not being used the way you thought you would use him. Don't you want to kind of just retool in the summer and come back and try to do it all over again next year? It just is difficult for me to think that A.J. Preller, who's as aggressive as he is, who went out there and gave up literally the farm to go get Mason Miller, that decides after one playoff run with Mason Miller, out in three games, losing that series 2-1, and then however this year ends up, you get back to the deadline, and 1 year later, you're trading him for a couple hundred top 100 prospects. Yeah, I have a difficult time thinking that that's going to happen. And, you know, one of the questions that I'll definitely be more than happy to ask this question to Padre fans that are out there, it doesn't mean that Mason Miller's untouchable. It doesn't mean that the Padres shouldn't take calls if somebody picks up the phone and says, listen, we think we're a Mason Miller away from a deep playoff run, and we think that's the missing piece of winning a World Series. Here's what we have that we can offer. I think they should listen. I think they should listen on any offer. I think they should listen on any team that wants the best closer in baseball, and it ain't even close. One of the most reliable pitchers that you can have, some of the most filthy stuff in the game, is Mason Miller. And we've seen it. You know, unfortunately, since the Padres started losing a ton of games, the biggest issue with that is we haven't seen it consistently enough because they're just not winning games. So that part has obviously been a big-time issue right there. But it'd be interesting to see how things play out. But I'd be shocked. I'd be shocked if they traded Mason Miller. And I think you could say both things. I don't think he's an untouchable, and I think I'd be shocked if he got traded. The only way I would want to see that the Padres decided, hey, you know what, they punted on the season, which I think most indications say that that's not how A.J. Preller is going to approach this. They're 4.5 games behind a wild card. By the way, winning 2 games in a row, they didn't gain any ground. This is the risk that you have when you go through the losing 9 of 10 games. Even when you start winning games, you got so many teams that you have to jump over. You have so many teams in front of you that you could start winning some games and not actually gain any ground in the standings. But I just have it doesn't mean they shouldn't take calls. It doesn't mean that there isn't, if you told me one day that A.J. Preller traded Mason Miller before this trade deadline and they came back and everybody's like, look, they got a haul. I mean, unbelievable haul that they got. This just made sense. They had to do it. You know, sometimes there are teams that make trades and they had no intention of making a trade or changing a player, but they're like, we had no choice. We didn't know we were going to get this kind of a haul. But I just don't think that's going to happen. I don't see it happening. And all these executives out there that are giving their opinion on it, I don't think there was anything that was there was no clarity, let's put it that way, from reading all these quotes from some of these other people out there. So the Mason Miller conversation continues. It ain't going anywhere, and that's just the part of getting closer to the trade deadline. I think that's what happens. That's a situation that typically happens. All right, let's get to the wrap when we come back. Plus, I know this was mentioned, and we'll spend a little bit of time on this as well. I want to talk about that Kawhi Leonard trade on hold. Brian Windhorst and Shams had some interesting stuff on LeBron James that I want to get into as well. Darren Smith is coming up at 4:30, so we'll have a good conversation with him. We got a lot of stuff to cover. Appreciate you guys being here. We're live on the iHeartRadio app. This is San Diego Sports 760.
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16: 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Padres and Diamondbacks are getting set for game four of their series tonight down in Petco Park. It's going to be Merrill Kelly going against Griffin Canning. First pitch is set for 6:40. In NBA news, the Clippers-Raptors trade centered around Kawhi Leonard will not be completed until the NBA's investigation into whether or not the Clippers circumvented the salary cap is completed. The Clippers issued a statement today that said the trade can only be finalized if the Raptors ownership group assumes the risk of penalties related to Kawhi's contract that could theoretically result from the ongoing investigation. The Raptors, meanwhile, issued their own statement saying that they would wait for the league's findings rather than assuming that risk. Probably smart. In World Cup news, we got one final from earlier. France defeated Morocco 2-0. 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
14: Schaefer and Sliwa. John Schaefer. In San Diego's own Alan Sliwa. Here's Schaefer and Sliwa.
0: All right, hour number one in the books. John Schaefer out today. I'll be holding it down. Appreciate you guys being here. We got still a number of things that we're going to be getting into in today's show. Every time I hear Brent, now two updates in a row, talk about that Kawhi Leonard stuff, that's it's comical to me, that Clippers statement. We'll get into that at 4:50. There's some stuff about LeBron I want to hit on as well. Where's he's going to end up? Steph Curry had something to say about him, the chance or the opportunity to play with LeBron. So we'll do all that coming up at 4:15. But it's now time for the wrap.
14: It's time for the wrap. Presented by Sombrero Mexican Food. 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
16: Can the Padres close out this 20-game span? They're in 10-10. They're currently 7-9.
0: All right, 10-10. So you got four games left. For those that don't know what we're referring to there, remember we said, Brent, we're talking about this just like crazy stretch that they were going to go into. They had Atlanta, then the Dodgers, then in Chicago. And then, let's see, back to L.A. for four games. And now they're in the middle of this four-game set against the Arizona Diamondbacks. I want to say it's Toronto after this and then the All-Star break. So up until this point, they're 7-9, four games to go. They'd have to go 3-3 to get to 10-10. I am going to say no, they don't go 3-1. It's tough. You know, it's tough to give the Padres the benefit of the doubt based on what we've seen so far this year. But I will tell you this. I remember saying this to John as well. I remember him and I had the conversation. I'm like, I would take 9-11 over this stretch. So technically, instead of going 3-1, go 2-2. You do go into the All-Star break at 500. What do you think, Brent? If they came out of this, you know, stretch where they're playing a lot of playoff teams, potential playoff teams, and they went 9-11, you taking that, or am I really just lowering the bar for the Padres?
16: Maybe a little bit of both. I think they'll finish 10-10 just because it would be their MO to, like I've been saying, you can't really put your finger on what they're doing, because whenever you think that they're done, they'll, you know, win like 7 out of 8. Whenever, you know, you think they're back, then they'll lose 7 out of 8. So right now, they're on par for the course to go finish 10-10 in that stretch and just give us enough hope to keep us sitting on the fence.
0: Well, listen, man, if they go 10-10, that means they got to go 3-1 in their next four games. There's not a Padre fan that wouldn't take that. I mean, if they could take care of business against Arizona tonight and then go 2-3 or 2-1 over Toronto, that gets to that number. I'm not as confident as you that that happens, because I think they're a 500 team, which tells me they'll go 2-2 in their final four. What else you got?
16: Will you still watch the World Cup with the U.S. out?
0: You know, everybody's kind of a little bit different in this. To be honest with you, the USA was not my biggest allure of the World Cup. And I say that because I think I already knew that the United States was not going to be a country that was going to probably get past the round of 16. And if they did, it'd be a little bit surprising, and then that would kind of add a whole new element of excitement and everything else. But the reality is, I was watching the World Cup, whether the United States was making it to the round of 16, eliminated from group stage, it kind of didn't matter to me. The best teams in the or the best teams in the world, the best countries in the world, they're not from the United States. I mean, obviously, we saw France win earlier today. I want to see stars, and the stars are not on USA's national team. It's Mbappe. It's Messi. I mean, go down the list of some of these other teams. I've enjoyed the World Cup. I'm still enjoying the World Cup. I was going to enjoy it based. The United States' success or lack of success was not going to have anything to do of whether I would keep watching the World Cup. But I think if the USA kept winning, it would amplify my interest, but obviously we know they were out in the round of 16. So, yes, to answer that question, I'm still watching. I watched the game today. Obviously, it was on 760. Tomorrow there's a game as well, and I'm looking forward to that. So I'm all in on the World Cup.
16: Do you think this has been the best World Cup in recent history?
0: You know, it's kind of funny. I think that's a fair question. I think there's something to that. Is it just me? And I kind of want to wait for some of these numbers, but I saw a couple things today. Darren's going to be joining the show at 4:30, and he actually replied to a tweet here, and I'll talk to him about it. There is somebody, Henry Bushnell, put this out on Twitter. He says, we have a new most watched soccer game in U.S. history, Mexico versus England. Now, there are also some bonker numbers that went into play for the USA game against Belgium as well. I think there is. I feel like there's a buzz around the World Cup. And I don't think this was just because the United States was in it and the games, you know, most of the games are here in the U.S. I don't know. I think something just kind of caught. Maybe it's part of it is social media. Maybe it's because you got these absolute stars in Mbappe and Cristiano Ronaldo and Lionel Messi, and all of them are still in it. I'm not sure what hit, but it feels bigger to me this year than I think in previous years.
16: Do you think the Kawhi Leonard trade will be rescinded?
0: Kawhi Leonard trade rescinded. I don't. And if, you know, those didn't hear some of the news here, the Kawhi Leonard trade is on hold until this, you know, this stuff with aspiration gets figured out, this investigation. Did the Clippers circumvent? I think, Brent, and I want your opinion on this as well. I think that it would just be, it'd be the worst look for the NBA that, A, there's a player that actually circumvented the salary, or there's a team that circumvented the salary cap. That's one on its own. Like, that's a conversation in its own. But then they also traded Kawhi Leonard, so now that trade's got to come back. They would look, everyone would look so stupid and so bad. I think they will do everything in their power to avoid this and make sure that trade goes through and probably just look the other way and hope that this gets swept under the rug. What do you think? You agree, or do you think there's some real concern here for them?
16: I think there's concern. Mm. I think if there wasn't a possibility of it not going through, they wouldn't have bothered to put a hold on it. Mm. If, you know, they looked at it and everything was looking like, you know, the investigation's going to come up with, you know, jack squat, then I think that they would have just let it slide and then just let the trade go through and go, oh, yeah, we found nothing in our investigation. The fact that now that they're, you know, was it 8-9 days after the trade, you know, allegedly went down, now they're like, oh, hold on, Kawhi, don't buy that house in Toronto quite yet. Mm. Makes me kind of lean like something's going to happen, and that's why they put a halt on it and instead of just letting it go.
0: That's interesting. That's actually kind of fascinating. I didn't really look at it that way, but that makes a lot of sense. It's like, hey, something could be going down here. So because something could be going down, we need everyone to pump the brakes. But I don't know, is there a piece of that, you know, when Toronto and the Clippers are negotiating, the NBA isn't saying like, hey, hold up here. Don't make any trades right now, but free agency started and franchises are trying to move on. Can you imagine? It's like Brandon Ingram now has to go back to Toronto and whatever you did. I mean, free agency has been going on now for about 10 days. You gotta unwind all of that. But I get your point. I mean, that is something that makes sense. Let me read some of this here so people kind of have an understanding of what's going on. So Shams put out this tweet, Shams Charania of ESPN, that Los Angeles Clippers Toronto Raptors trade centered on Kawhi Leonard will not be complete until the NBA investigation of the Clippers is over. It's so weird. Before even like the season started, a lot of people thought there would be some clarity on this, and still there hasn't. For the past 10 months, our organization has fully cooperated with an NBA investigation, participating in dozens of interviews, providing tens of thousands of documents, and facilitating access to our staff. While the process has been challenging, we have remained committed to transparency. So that's the Clippers obviously talking about that. I'm gonna leave that one alone. There was one other tweet here that came from Shams. Raptors, the NBA league office informed us that result of the ongoing investigation involving the Clippers, we would assume the risk of any potential outcome in the investigation. By the way, that's so stupid. Why would the Clippers have to, what do they have to do? They got nothing to do with it. In light of this, we'll wait until the league's investigation is complete. The Raptors remain eager to bring Kawhi back to Toronto and look forward to a swift resolution to our players, our organization, and our fans. A lot of people look bad in this situation. You know, I talked about it earlier, and we'll see what happens with this Kawhi Leonard saga, but everybody looks stupid. Everybody looks dumb in this. The Clippers look like they're trying to circumnavigate the salary cap. Kawhi doesn't look good in this process. And however the dust settles, we'll have to wait and see, but that's an interesting twist there. I guess I never thought about that, Brent. You know, you saying, well, if they're going to go that far to tell everybody pump the brakes on this trade, maybe there is a chance that they expect something to go down. And if it does, what does that mean? I have no idea what that would mean and you know, obviously what it would draw moving forward. But Kawhi Leonard, Clippers, just like I said, a really bad look for everybody, and we'll see. I mean, I almost hope this trade does go down so all sides can just kind of wipe their cleans and move forward.
16: I think if it doesn't, it's yep. going to be the biggest rescinded trade since the Chris Paul one to the Lakers, the NBA next.
0: That's right. Right after the lockout, right?
16: Yep.
0: Right after the lockout, and the whole lockout was so there's some more parity, and then 15 minutes later, Dr. Jerry Buss and the Buss family say, yeah, why don't we just go ahead and grab Chris Paul here real quick? Okay, let's do this. A couple things we could do coming up here. Darren Smith coming up at 4:30. Annie Halperin coming up at 5. I want to get into a couple NBA topics here. Shams had something on LeBron. Steph Curry said something on LeBron. Derek Fisher, former Los Angeles Laker, had a really interesting take on LeBron as well, which I think there's some accuracy on. We'll talk LeBron. Where's LeBron going to end up? And also, some of those stats, if I can get to them, I am, of what the World Cup is doing. And if I can't, then I'll just do it with Darren and kind of talk about what the significance of these stats mean in the United States as far as how soccer is doing and how the World Cup is doing. So we'll do all that coming up next. Appreciate you guys being a part of the show. We're live on the iHeartRadio app. This is Schaefer and Sliwa Show on San Diego Sports 760.
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0: 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It's been a phenomenal, phenomenal World Cup. We're going to have Darren Smith join us in about 12 minutes or so, and we'll talk a little bit about the World Cup. We'll talk. I haven't got his thoughts, his opinion of USA going out. I'll tell him a little bit about being in Mexico City for that Mexico-England game. Not at the game, but just in the mix of it there. One of the coolest experiences I've ever had, just being around a sporting event. But we'll get into that. And France is the first one to crack the Final Four. Some more games here over the next couple of days will determine the Final Four that are left. France wins a little bit earlier. Obviously, we had that game here on San Diego Sports 760. Okay, it's kind of funny. I find it a little fascinating, this LeBron stuff that's going on and him picking a spot and everything else. Let me tell you this. Brent, I know you're a big NBA fan as well, so I think you're a perfect person to talk with on this. LeBron announced the day before free agency that he was not coming back to the Lakers. And if you would have told me we're 10 days in and he still hasn't made a decision yet of where he's going, I would tell you that that's the least surprising news if you've ever watched or covered LeBron James. I don't know if you guys know this, but LeBron kind of likes attention. He's a little bit of an attention guy. And if he could drag this thing out for 6 months, he would do it. And if ESPN can run specials every single day of the top 27 teams that have a shot at LeBron, they would do it. It's a perfect marriage there. Me, personally, not as interested on a day-to-day basis, but there are some, you know, places I'd like to see where LeBron ends up. And there are a couple of teams out there that I think would be a really, really good fit. But I covered the man for 8 years. Covered it for X amount of years up in Los Angeles. Still do a daily NBA Laker show as well in the morning. So I'm very well aware of how LeBron likes to conduct business, and give him credit for it. I mean, clearly knows what he's doing. What do they say? Any news is better than no news. Well, LeBron has found a way to master that one. Let me play this for everybody here, because Brent, let's do the Shams one, because I think the Shams one is the latest one out there. Shams was talking about just kind of the latest on LeBron James, and then I want to read a couple of quotes here, one from Steph Curry on potentially playing with LeBron, and then one on Derek Fisher that I think is kind of cold-blooded, but I also think very accurate. Let's take a listen to Shams.
5: Hannah, all of the information so far has funneled through agent Rich Paul with LeBron James, and so they've been in a process of gathering information. And one interesting wrinkle that has occurred in the last several days is some of the leading suitors for LeBron James, whether that's a Golden State, a Cleveland, Miami, Minnesota, Philadelphia, some of them have been able to send a voice note to LeBron James via Rich Paul. So whether it's an owner, a president, or a general manager being able to record a voice note, I'm told, send it to Rich Paul, and that makes its way to LeBron James. This is just a part of LeBron James's process of studying as he makes the decision. He has not been in a rush. There's been no timetable that he's been operating under. I'm told there's been a lot of family time, friends time, golf, of course, over the last couple of weeks. The last two he's spent in the Akron, Ohio area, including with one of his close friends that he grew up with in Brandon Weems, who's now one of the leading executives of the Cleveland Cavaliers under President Kobe Altman. So the process continues, and it's unclear whether Cleveland or Miami have been among the teams that have sent a voice note to LeBron via Rich Paul. Again, they kind of don't need to. They already had him in their buildings in the recent past.
0: Brent, you send a voice note to Rich Paul or LeBron, anything? Do you send anything out there? I'm just curious, because I did not know that part of the presentation process is send a voice note to my agent, and then maybe I'll take a listen to it, because your voice note could actually determine whether I end up playing for your franchise or not. What are we doing here? What's happening here? What is that report?
16: Does he think he's Bill Murray or something? Because that's how Bill Murray does his movie roles, because he doesn't own a phone. He has like an answering machine, so you have to call and leave a message, and then he checks his machines, and if he gets back to you, then he might do your movie. But you have to just leave a voicemail and hope that he might check it and call back.
0: Brother,
16: that's what this seems like here.
0: What's happening here? What's happening? When I heard Shams, I mean, listen, I listen to a lot of that stuff, and listening to Shams, and they're giving the latest, okay, here's where we are. Maybe they're going to say something. I think it's down to these four teams. This is why this fit would be good. And when I heard people are sending voice notes, and those will go to Clutch, which is Rich Paul, and that may go to LeBron. And he's taking notes here. I mean, he's got – if your voice note hits it out of the park, I mean, LeBron might be playing for your team next year. Oh, that is the – that is the roll of the eyes, like this is not a real story, but it is. Let me just throw a couple other things in here as well. I saw this a little bit earlier today as well. Steph Curry, LeBron going to his 24th season, me going into my 18th. The battles we've had, that'd be such a unique story in NBA history, in sports history. But a little premature right now to talk about it. That Steph Curry talking about if he had an opportunity to play with LeBron. We know that team has been kind of thrown into the mix. I thought there was some real momentum early on. Now I feel like that momentum's going away. That tells me that LeBron probably wants to play somewhere where he actually has a chance of competing for a championship, and I don't think that's going to happen with the Golden State Warriors. And then this last tweet that I think was really interesting. This was, I think, on Yahoo Sports and Clutch Points. Derek Fisher on LeBron James, and for those who know D. Fish, former Los Angeles Laker, won 5 championships with Kobe Bryant, was an integral part of the 5 championships that the Lakers had, Shaq and Kobe, and then Powell and Kobe. Here's what he said. He said, a lot of people didn't love his time in L.A. They've already moved on. I got to be honest with you. I think that is a very, very, very accurate statement. And I think it's a little bit different. I feel like I could be a little bit more objective, but it's interesting because his time in L.A., just his time as a Laker fans are everywhere. So, I mean, I grew up in San Diego, California, and I would do anything to go to the sports arena and listen to Chick Hearn and Stu Lance and watch a Laker game from the San Diego sports arena, which is still there, by the way. Don't get me started on Midway Rising and everything else. You guys know my opinion there. Got to freaking build a stadium there, right? Maybe I am going to start. Get a shovel and start freaking building a stadium there. But D. Fish saying what I think a lot of people think and then saying at the end they've already moved on is very interesting. And I think a lot of Laker fans have moved on. I think a lot of Laker fans, to be honest with you, I think are happy that the chapter of LeBron James with the Lakers is over. All right, Darren Smith's going to come join us. We got to talk some World Cup. I want to get his thoughts on the teams that remain. I want to get his thoughts on the United States. I want to get his thoughts on Mexico. I want to get his thoughts on if he thought this was a successful run for the United States, that does this World Cup feel a little bit different than previous World Cups? We'll look into those numbers, these just absurd numbers that are coming out as far as TV viewing in the United States. We'll do all that coming up next. Of course, I'm going to slip in a couple Padre questions as well. Stay right here. We're live on the iHeartRadio app. We're also live on YouTube. Just search Schaefer and Sliwa on YouTube. 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
16: This report is sponsored by Fiesta de Reyes in Old Town San Diego. Padres and Diamondbacks are getting set for Game 4 of their series tonight down at Petco Park. It's going to be Merrill Kelly going against Griffin Canning. First pitch tonight is at 6:40. In NBA news, the Clippers and Raptors trade centered around Kawhi Leonard will not be completed until the NBA investigation into whether or not the Clippers' circumvented salary cap is completed. The Clippers, in a statement today, said that the trade can only be finalized if Raptors' ownership group assumes the risk of penalties related to Kawhi's contract that could theoretically result from the ongoing investigation. Meanwhile, though, the Raptors issued their own statement saying that they would wait for the league's finding rather than assuming that risk. In World Cup news, we got one final from earlier. France defeated Morocco 2-0. 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

0: All right, it's been a phenomenal World Cup run. It's been fun to watch. We had France a little bit earlier. Mbappe scores another goal. It's been exciting. The stars have shown up, and I'm excited to have Darren Smith on the show. Obviously, man needs no introduction. We'll slip in a couple Padre questions as well. D, what's going on, brother? How are you?
1: I'm good. I am enjoying this World Cup, but every time I talk about it, every time I think about it, I also am starting to count down how many more matches there are.
0: You broke up there a little bit, Darren. You there? We'll work on getting Darren back. And Brent, you just give me the heads up if he's there, and we're all good to go. So a little bit of disconnection there. Trying to think. He's trying to count down the matches. Maybe he's trying to indicate SDFC time. He can get back to calling games for SDFC. So I'm sure that's probably part of that angle there. So we'll wait for Darren. D, you there, bud?
1: I am. Sorry about that. That's never happened to me before. So my apologies. Don't know. I sit in the same spot every single time I talk to you guys, so I don't know what the difference is today, but my apologies.
0: No, all good. So you were saying that you're counting down the games, and then it cut out right there. What'd you say after that?
1: Yeah, already starting to feel a little melancholy about the end of the tournament, but it's been so much fun, and I will say I am starting to look forward now to SDFC resuming action and spent a little bit of time out at the Performance Center yesterday, so learned a little bit about one of the new players that they're adding and some of their off-season plans and what the approach is going to be for the final 19 games. But, yeah, I mean, I've so enjoyed this World Cup. Even yesterday without a game, I was like, oh, what am I going to do with myself? So I don't know what's going to happen when this tournament's over. But, man, it has just been a blast to watch. And the best might still be to come, too.
0: You know, it's been great. I think this is what I've noticed, and this tells you a lot. I mean, of course, I know people in the States wanted to see USA go as far as they did, but I was telling Brent a little bit earlier, I'm like, listen, I don't think that's had – I think the impact, it would have just amplified the tournament, but I don't think it took anything away. And I think people weren't just watching, hey, I'm just watching USA matches, or hey, I'm just watching Mexico matches. I don't think that's been the case at all. And as driving around or you're walking around and you're looking into a bar – there are a lot of people and just attention on the World Cup. Does it feel different than previous years? And this is a conversation that we were having before. Does it feel different? And does it feel like there is more buzz around the World Cup? And why do you think it is, if you do think that it feels different than previous World Cups?
1: Yeah, I do. I mean, I think that's a good point. And I think part of it is because people got invested like they do every 4 years in the U.S. men's national team. And in this region, they also get incredibly invested in the Mexican national
0: team. Of course.
1: So we live in this really unique area where you have two teams that are incredibly popular. And that's good for us, right? It's good for us in sports radio or sports media, and it has been for as long as both teams have been in the World Cup. But I think also having it on home soils mattered. People took a keen interest into how the tournament was going to operate, for better or for worse, and there's been a bit of both. I think people recognize some of these venues, so when they flip on a television, they go, oh, that's where the Chiefs play, or that's where the Patriots play, or, hey, I've seen a Super Bowl there, right? So, you know, those are just the venues in the U.S., so I do think people are always going to have that interest. It is on at times where we don't have to dramatically adjust our schedules like we did with Qatar. It's not really in competition, respectfully. I know there's baseball fans all over the place, but it's not in competition with the NFL the way it was when they had to switch it to December. So I just think it has a lot of things going for it. You know, I think there's the pride of having it on North American soil. There are three different host nations. There were at least all three now having been eliminated. So I just think there's a lot of people that you know, that relate to it, that connect with it in ways that is very unique here, that could only happen if you were having this tournament in the summer here in North America.
0: Darren, I'm going to read some numbers to you, and I know you've already saw this because I saw one of your tweets responding to it, but what does this say to you, that the USA-Belgium game was the most watched soccer telecast in U.S. history, over 33 million viewers? It was competing versus big-time NFL games, and I'm talking Super Bowl games, I'm talking AFC, NFC championship games, some of the, you know, not just a, and this is what the NFL is, we know that it's king. What does it tell you that that game specifically had over 33 million viewers here in the States?
1: First thing that crosses my mind is what a missed opportunity, frankly, that they picked the absolute worst time to play one of their, or their worst game of the tournament by far. It's not even close. But not to be all glass half empty, I think that there's probably a lot of people maybe that tuned in who might stick around. You know, you're not going to convert all those people. We understand that. You're not going to convert all those people into big-time dyed-in-the-wool soccer fans. But can you convert some of them? Can some of those people that have maybe never gone to an SDFC game say, hey, I want to go to an SDFC game and see what that's all about, right? See what it's like attending one of these in person. See if it's at all similar. So I think there will be more positive takeaways from the tournament than negative by far. I don't think that's even a question. But I do feel like it was a big missed opportunity for people that tuned in a record number and watched the national team leak down its leg a little bit, you know, like it just
0: that's
1: was.
0: That's a great point.
1: Yeah, I mean, it's unfortunate. And, you know, even if people sort of, okay, everybody else is doing this and I'm going to, you know, I'm not a soccer fan, but I'm going to. And then it's like, well, this is why I don't watch, you know, because the team always sets me up for disappointment. You know, so there's always a little bit of that. But like I said, the overall good of this tournament and the good positive takeaways, I think, are going to dramatically outweigh the negatives.
0: That's such a good point, that it's missed opportunity. It's like, hey, we had a grand opening of our restaurant and everybody showed up and everyone was super excited. And it was like, the oven wasn't working. You know, it's like,
1: yeah. And then like the smoke alarm went off, you know, like, I mean, because think about it, tomorrow, you know, we could be set for the USA versus Spain. And, you know, I think that that's a match that, you know, respectfully, Belgium's, you know, I was on Talking Belgium with you guys last week, and I, you know, I thought at the time, and I believed at the time, I thought that the U.S. would beat the version of Belgium that I had seen, which was not impressive at all. And then there was a lot of other things that happened from when we got off the phone and ended that conversation and that match kicked off. But I think people really would have been excited. Like Lamine Yamal might be the best player in the world. And the U.S. as a host nation would have been taking on Spain at SoFi Stadium tomorrow at 12 noon. Like, how great would that have been? So, you know, and it would have been an opportunity to take a step further. I think a lot of people sort of identified that game, that round, as hey, listen, you make it to that game, and there's no disputing that you've had a good tournament. But, alas, they soiled the sheets.
0: Well, I'll ask you this because I think that's a great way to look at it. When you walk away from phenomenal numbers, maybe there's more buzz around this. Maybe it's, listen, I don't think it has just to do with the United States. I think there's some just unbelievable world-renowned players that even casual fans, they know these names, and that obviously helps the sport a ton. When you walk away, do you walk away that it was a... How do you describe their actual, the play of U.S., and did they make any progress? Because for me personally, I kind of always, I took a step back. It's like, look, I get the hype. You guys can hype this up as much as you want. I understand how many of these players are playing in Europe. I get that there's, you know, they got, there's a potential for them to have a real run. But I'm going to have my hesitation. And the round of 16 just proved to me, it's like, yeah. Until they actually go up against some of the best countries or top 10 countries in the world, I'm not going to give them the benefit of the doubt. Can you look past the game against Belgium and say, yeah, but I actually really think they made some progress, or can you not because of the game against Belgium?
1: No, I can't. We've had players play in Europe before, you know, so... It's not like this is new or exclusive to this group, to this edition of the World Cup. We've had players that have played, you know, maybe you know, not at the highest levels where you have starters, like a guy like a Pulisic who's playing for a Champions League winner. But you know, we've had players that have played in Europe before. I honestly, I don't see how anybody can make the case that we've really progressed from 2022. Unless you want to say that everything that happened in that game was circumstantial because of the red card, the Balogun red card, the sporting and political controversy that surrounded that, the suspension of the suspension, et cetera, which I do think was a factor. I do. I don't think you can get around it. I don't think it was 100% what sunk the U.S., but I think you'd be hard-pressed to make the case that this team has really taken a giant step further, or a giant step forward, I should say, from 2022. They won a game in the knockout round. Well, there was an extra round of knockout games, you know, so unfortunately that has to be added into the conversation, but in terms of getting your pants pulled down by a European, you know, a European power, right? Not even France, not a World Cup winner, right? Belgium's not won a World Cup. Netherlands not won a World Cup. Runner-up three times, but, you know, they're not France. It's not Germany. You know, it's not one of those. It feels, you know, it feels very similar for me than it did 4 years ago. And, you know, that's after going out and splashing the pot and going out and getting a big-name coach like Mauricio Pochettino. I just don't think this was some huge step forward for the U.S.
0: It's refreshing to hear, to be honest with you, because I feel like there were too many people trying to pitch me on, like, no, hey, they made all this problem. Like, did we watch the same game? I mean, I think you said it best in the beginning. It's what a missed opportunity. And, I listen, at the end of the day, well, you could try to paint this as best as you can, but the results were in front of everybody. They did play their worst game on the biggest stage. They look like deer in headlights. It was sloppy. Like, there were a lot of things I take away, and I don't know how much of it was positive, and that's okay. Maybe expectations, you know, are growing for USA. Maybe that's one of the positives, but
1: yeah.
0: I think that's refreshing to hear that you're not I don't think we should BS ourselves that they made some major progress or some huge strides. So I'm with you on that.
1: No. I mean, I don't feel like we are setting ourselves up for some sort of unprecedented level of success in 2030. If anything, it makes me look around and look at the ages of some of the players that were on the squad and think, well, how many of these guys are going to be a part of that? So, yeah, and it's also, I don't want to sound like it's all negative either. Like, I think there are a lot of good takeaways from the tournament, right? I think you're going to convert a lot of people into fans who maybe otherwise weren't. I hope people stick around. I hope people that got into it just as a casual observer, you know, again, will come out and see, you know, maybe what some of the future for the U.S. men's national team might look like. You know, we got a couple of under-20 World Cup guys, and Luca Bambino and Pedro Soma. So those guys might be part of the future in 2030 based on what they've already done with the U.S. Soccer Federation and the youth national teams. So it's not all negative, but just strictly speaking about the senior team, the team that went out there that looked like gangbusters against Paraguay, that did what it had to do against Australia, the Turkey matches, whatever, they rotated, accomplished all their goals. The Bosnian team, probably one of the weaker teams that we had in this tournament, maybe doesn't qualify if it's 32 teams. And then, again, the Belgian side, which really didn't look good. I think the takeaway for most is that the U.S. just looked terrible, not that Belgium looked that amazing. So it's not like anybody's picking Belgium to get through Spain tomorrow, I can tell you that.
0: D, appreciate the time as always. I'm going to just slip this in real quick. I know I got to go to break here, but when you told me about the Azteca and how, you know, you, the Mexico national team, it's not common that they lose at the Azteca. So I ended up, now I didn't go to the game, but I ended up being in Mexico City for the Mexico England game and watched on the streets, literally in the streets where they have all this, you know, all these screens, and got the whole experience there in Mexico City. It was phenomenal. And part of you weren't trying to sell me, but you sold me on going, and I did go, and I got a chance to be there. Now my next accomplishment will be to actually go to a game at the Azteca. So wanted to let you know about that.
1: Good. Well, A, thanks for the invite. B, hope you stay dry. And C, was it worth it? I mean, was it good just to be near it? Because that was an epic. That was one of the most epic matches of this entire tournament up until this point.
0: It was phenomenal. Worth every penny and every second. So,
1: great.
0: Hi, buddy. They're yelling at me to go to break. Appreciate you coming on.
1: All right. Bye-bye.
0: All right, that is Darren Smith right there. Stay right here. We'll be right back. You're listening to the Schaefer and Saliba Show on San Diego Sports 760.
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Great conversation with Darren Smith. By the way, Annie Helbrin, who I mentioned, is coming up here at 5 o'clock. So just in a few minutes, we'll talk all San Diego Padres. I got a lot more stuff I want to talk about Padres related. So we'll probably spend 5 to 5:30 just focus on Padres baseball. So just a heads up on that. Real quick here on the World Cup and what we were just getting into and some of these numbers that have come out. So I was trying to explain it, you know, to Darren. So these numbers just came out when I started the show. Most watched soccer telecast in U.S. history. It's the USA-Belgium game. 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World Series Game 7 on Fox, 40 million viewers. The peak audience was 41 million viewers from 9:15 p.m. to 9:30 p.m. Eastern. So it gives you an idea of when that was, probably when the game was still in reach. And then the top local markets, Kansas City, Boston, Seattle, St. Louis, and Philadelphia in regards to that game. I thought, Darren, I think that was such a, you know, interesting point of maybe there is going to be some momentum here on the soccer front. I think we have this conversation all the time, but I also know the way this country operates. It's an NFL, MLB, and NBA, and obviously the NFL being king. When the World Cup's not going on, no, I don't think. I think there's –

0: different in some of these other countries. All France cares about is soccer. All Spain cares about is soccer. All Argentina and Brazil care about is soccer. We don't. We got other sports that we're interested in. And even me, I mean, I'm probably not the best example, but I'm not watching a lot of Premier League games when the season's not going on, or when their season is going on. I'm watching more of the international games. Maybe I changed that with Chelsea, part of the Feliciano and the group here and his wife that were they part owners of Chelsea. Maybe I got an English Premier League that I can start watching. But nonetheless, those numbers were bonkers. Those numbers were amazing. And hopefully that's some real tangible success there. But we nobody's got to BS each other on walking away from that round of 16, USA and Belgium, and pretend like, hey, that was amazing. Hey, you know what? They've made such great strides. They got their asses kicked, and they got embarrassed in front of those 33 million viewers. So I don't know if that was the greatest look for the United States, and certainly not for the USA men's national team. Padres got a game coming up tonight against the Arizona Diamondbacks. They only got four games left before the All-Star break. Andy Hellbrun's going to join us here in about 5 minutes, and we're going to talk Padres baseball. I've got some other things I want to do at 5:15 in regards to the Padres as well. Stay right here. Schaefer and Sliwa Show, San Diego Sports 760.
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6: In 2005, investigators in Palm Beach, Florida, began uncovering a dark secret.
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6: 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Epstein would become one of the world's most infamous predators, a man who could have faced decades in prison but served just 13 months in his own wing of a county jail.
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10: New York, Palm Beach, New Mexico, Paris, Virgin Islands, and each one of those residences is an alleged crime scene.
6: 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Truth and Lies, Jeffrey Epstein.
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1: 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Padres and Diamondbacks are getting set for Game 4 of their series tonight down at Petco Park. It's going to be Griffin Canning going for the Padres and Merrill Kelly going for Arizona. First pitch is at 6:40. In NBA news, the Clippers and Raptors trade centered around Kawhi Leonard will not be completed until the NBA's investigation onto whether the Clippers circumvented the salary cap is done. The Clippers, in a statement today, said the trade can only be finalized if the Raptors ownership agrees or ownership group assumes the risk of penalties related to Kawhi's contract that could theoretically result from the ongoing investigation. The Raptors, meanwhile, issued their own statement saying that they'll wait for the league's findings rather than assuming that risk. It's probably a smart call, Toronto. World Cup news, we got one final from earlier today. France defeated Morocco 2-0. A failed strut can turn any drive into a rough ride. 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
26: It's Schaefer and Sliwa, John Schaefer. And San Diego's own Alan Sliwa. Here's Schaefer and Sliwa.
0: All right, 2 hours in the books, 1 hour left to go. Padres taking on the Arizona Diamondbacks tonight. Very excited to have Annie Halbrin on, covers the San Diego Padres, does a great job for the UT. Annie, what's going on? How are you?
28: I'm doing great, Alan. Thanks for having me on. How are you doing?
0: I'm doing good. I appreciate that. So I think we're all good, right? Because they scored 10 runs yesterday. They had 13 hits. They played a little small ball, two-game winning streak. So all is good. We're fine.
28: Everything's great. I mean, okay. It's smooth sailing from here all the way to the World Series.
0: That's what I wanted to hear. Hey, listen, I will tell you this. With the way they have been playing and any positive momentum, I think you would agree with me, is positive, and we'll take it. That being said, just, can just based off your experience, can one game where they do play as good as they did yesterday and Michael King looks great on the mound, and well, not that that's a surprise or a shock, and they put up 10 runs, and after they just look like they were absolutely